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0: Life is full of people telling you what to do. Bosses, advertisers, influencers, politicians. Everyone has advice. Everyone has an agenda. But here's the big question. Who are you really listening to? Hi, I'm Bernie Diamond and welcome again to Fresh. As a young man, like many other young adults, I became convinced that the sole purpose of my life was to succeed. I had to become someone. I had to be able to afford all the luxuries that the advertisers told me would make me happy. It won't surprise you to know that the pursuit of success was hollow, that it drove me to the brink of life itself. It was there that Jesus came to find me. Isaiah chapter 48, verse 17, "The Lord, the one who saves you, the Holy One of Israel, says, My name is Yahweh, your God. I teach you for your own good. I lead you in the way you should go." Do you see the difference? God doesn't just throw advice your way. He teaches you for your own good. He doesn't manipulate you. He doesn't use you. He doesn't mislead you. He guides you because he loves you. And in Christ, that guidance has a face. Jesus said, "I am the way, the truth, and the life." He's not just a spiritual GPS. He's the road itself. Following him isn't about dry rules or religious rituals. It's about letting the Savior who died and rose again for you lead you into life. So before you listen to the noise, before you allow bad advice to hurt you yet again, stop. Tune your ear to the voice of God. "I teach you for your own good. I lead you in the way you should go." That's God's word, fresh for you today. Look, the research is pretty clear. Those who read their Bible four times a week or more are the ones who'll grow into spiritual maturity and live their lives in victory. That's why I would so love to send you your Fresh Devotional every day. 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

agree. Son of God hanging on a hill, hell was my destiny. The crowd was shouting, crucify. Could have come from these lips of mine.

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He used to say to me, you know, if you wait for perfect conditions, you'll never get anything done. And she said, it says that in Ecclesiastes. And so I don't know what happened during that lunchtime, but something inspired her to tell me that. And I've always kept that word. I've always kept that word, so I'm never afraid to start, because I know as long as I'm in God's will, as long as I do what God wants, as long as it's for Him, as long as for His glory, you know what? I want to get it done. I want to work for Him. So that verse in Ecclesiastes 11 verse 4. You know, God doesn't want us to be too observant. Because sometimes when you're too observant, it stops you from going ahead. It stops you from going ahead. It just wants you to trust Him. So that's what that verse is all about. If you want to begin, if you want to get things done, you can't wait for perfect conditions. So that's what we're going to go ahead with. And I believe that when we're done this meeting, we will say, that was such a very good meeting. I believe that. That's what people will say. They will be blessed by the songs, the messages, and so on. So I'll be looking after the service tonight. I'll be looking after the service tonight. And I'm going to ask John and Jesse to come and sing a song, maybe from the hymn book. And then I'm going to ask John to say something too. John has been attending the church for a long time. He actually built the church when the church was still on Wass Island. He built a church on this side, and he and his wife and his father and his uncle and everybody else, they got together and they built a church. That's what happened.

Our sound system is all fixed up. We're gonna put a sign after you guys are done here. Ernie, hands off.

praise the Lord for our conference. We've had conference every summer. And for the last, I think, 3 years, we haven't used the tent. We're kind of missing some stuff from the tent. And we decided to use the church because over this time of the year, sometimes it gets too cold. People get cold. And I just thank the Lord for the time that he has given to us to have our conference. That's my wife here, my good thing. That's what Proverbs says, eh? He who finds a wife finds a good thing and finds favor of the Lord. Right? So I call her my good thing. We've been together 59 years. 59 years, and we still use one blanket to cover us at night. And 159, I'm looking for. Okay. I'll sing an invitational song. 59, come ye sinners.

Okay. Ernie was mentioning that we used to go to church on Wass Island, and it was getting kind of hard to get over there. One night we prayed, my wife and I, and we decided to step forward and go to Winnipeg, buy some material for a new church, and that's what we did. I went to a few banks, finally got a loan, and it was in July when the material were flown in, and then I think it was in October when we had our first service in the church. Everybody took part in building it, and we had it all paid for by within a year. And then a few years later, somebody burned it down. And Morris got this building here for us. Anyway, the Lord's been good. We have a place to worship, but it's kind of breaking apart. But we still worship God. Come, ye sinners.

I'm gonna say 25, but. I guess we had a little problem. We had a late start. A problem with the sound system. Our church is kind of leaking and it's getting into some stuff. Getting wet. Okay, what was I gonna share? Romans chapter. Oh, he said for me to say a few words. And to share just a little bit from God's word. We're broadcasting from Garden Hill. The name of our church is the Garden Hill Evangelical Fellowship Church. And we belong to NEF of Canada, NEFC. And everybody knows this church as NEF Church. That's what everybody calls it that. Anyway, so I just want to share something that as Christians can find an example from Apostle Paul. We have a person here named Paul. Anyway, I'm going to read chapter 1, verse 5 to 6 to 7. It says here, through him we have received grace and apostleship for obedience to the faith among all nations for his name, among whom you also are the called of Jesus Christ. And he's writing it to all who are in Rome, beloved of God, called to be saints. I could put to all who are in Garden Hill, beloved of God, called to be saints. We are set apart according to God's word to live for Jesus, and that we are the beloved of the holy God who decided to send his son Jesus to come and die for our sin. And he had a plan how he would save the people of, you know, of the world, making it available for everyone to know Jesus and to know God. I think it was Ernie that mentioned that Jesus' words, I am the way, the truth, and the life. And he's the only one that we can go through to make it to heaven. Nothing else, nobody else. Only Jesus, the Son of God. And we need to believe. We need to tell people to believe in Jesus for them to be saved. And this verse I'm reading about, Paul received his apostleship for obedience to faith. That is to bring people to that obedience. That is to invite them to have faith in God and to obey God. That's our work today as God's children. It says here, verse 6, among whom you also are the called of Jesus Christ. Jesus Christ called us among those who are appointed to belong to Jesus. And that's where we belong today as God's children. We belong to him today. And we are also called and have the same work as the Apostle Paul to bring people to believe and have faith in God and to obey him. And we can do that by listening to him and just taking in his words in our hearts. You know, the Bible says in Ezekiel chapter 3 verse 10, Son of man,
God says, Son of Man, that's us, people. Every word that I shall speak unto you, receive it in your heart. Have it in your heart. The Word of God. That's what it says, God's Word. And God wants us to receive His Word in our hearts. And in Romans chapter 10, verse 10, talks about believing from the heart. The word that God puts in our hearts, we need to believe it, what God has put in our hearts. And I think it's in Romans chapter 9, verse 7, talks about obedience from the heart. What I'm saying is, we receive God's word, we believe God's word, and we be obedient to God's word. And just live the way God wants us to live. And it will help us to bring people to put their trust in Jesus and to obey His teaching. Whatever He says in His word is truth. In Acts chapter 6, verse 7 says, Then the word of God spread, and the number of the disciples multiplied greatly in Jerusalem, and a great many of the priests were obedient to the word. In other words, many of the priests that were there, they began to obey and put their trust in Jesus. When we obey God by receiving His word and believing His word and obeying His word, the Spirit of God lives in us. And the Spirit of God is a teacher. He will teach us what God is saying to us. He's also a helper. He will help us throughout our sharing His word to others. the Holy Spirit. And He's also a reminder. He reminds us what Jesus is saying to us. And when we study God's word, when we open His word to share to others, the Holy Spirit will bring out what you have in your heart that you have put in there, that you have received in your heart, to share it to others and try and help them to believe and trust God, especially for their salvation. And that's my little message. I hope it makes sense. All right.

0: Hey, I'm just going to do a sound check. They said that the guitar is a bit too loud, so turn down the volume a bit. Is it? Okay, never mind, never mind. They figured it out. They figured it out. Oh, they figured that out. They figured that out. This weekend we'll be focused. We're focusing on a portion of God's word. We'll be focusing on that, and it's found in Isaiah chapter 46. That's the portion of scripture that we'll be looking at for this weekend. And I was talking to Randy. Randy actually was the one who had this desire to come to Garden Hill. So I was so glad that he wanted to come. And I talked to him about what message, or even a theme verse. John and I, we were talking about it, and we just said, why don't we let the speaker decide? Why don't we let the speaker decide on the theme? So I called Randy and I told him that we were going to let him decide. So it comes from Isaiah chapter 46. And it's and then it's but before I read that, I want to read a portion of God's word to go with that, because it's to me it's important. It's important because of who is saying this, and who is saying this. And so in Genesis chapter 17, verse 1. Genesis chapter 17 says here, when Abram was 99 years old, the Lord appeared to Abram and said to him, "I am Almighty God. Walk before me and be blameless." That's what he said. And so what I was looking at that verse, and I'm looking at our theme verse. So I looked at this where he says, God is speaking, "I am Almighty God. Walk before me and be blameless." Then going to Isaiah 46, verse 10. "I am Almighty God," he says, and then declaring the end from the beginning and from ancient times, things that are not yet done. And then skipping to the end of verse 11. "Indeed, I have spoken it. I will also bring it to pass. I have purposed it. I will also do it." So this is God speaking, and I wanted to bring what he declared of himself, Almighty God, declaring the end from the beginning and from ancient times, things that are not yet done. "Indeed, I have spoken it. I will also bring it to pass. I have purposed it. I will also do it." So there's God making guarantees. God making guarantees. So we know God is faithful. That's he says God is faithful. So if he says it, he's going to do it. And that's what our service is going to be on. I want to ask our guests to come and speak, come and sing, I should say. I'm not going to say 25 songs. Chris and Rochelle, a couple of songs, but not 25. Come and sing a couple of songs, and if you want to say something, go ahead and say something. But come and sing, Chris and Rochelle. And then after that, we'll have Randy and Evangeline come up and sing. And then later on, we'll have open to other speakers, other singers, and then we'll have our message. We'll not have our message too late, because one thing I've always heard is that we want to make sure we follow the rules of the community, so that we have curfew. So we want to look after that.
1: Hello. Hunter is doing a slow walk. Hello, radio. Just want to send greetings to everybody listening on the radio. I know we're live through the different communities who have the radio station. So greetings from Garden Hill, Anishinaabe Nation, and we're part of the Island Lake region. So, I'm happy to be home. I'm happy to be back. We've been invited to the church, this church, a few times, so we're always happy to come back. So we're. My name is Rochelle. My husband, Chris. I'm originally from Garden Hill. I still have my Garden Hill treaty number. actually me and my daughter do. And you know, our son and Chris are with Wasagamac. So we never really switched over. Garden Hill is just too good to me to leave. They actually paid my education going to school for many years, so. So I grew up here every summer. Every summer, my parents sent us out, me and my older sister. So we got to spend some time with a lot of family here and connected with a lot of our cousins. So a lot of them have passed on, you know. We're not very old and our cousins our age are already passing away. Or even younger, but and Chris is just from a couple of islands over. He's from Wasagamac, so that's really close by. We'll share a few songs. I think he said not 25 songs, so I guess we're going to sing 24. Just kidding.
2: I want to say good evening. It's always nice to get invited back. I always enjoy coming

We have really, you know, part of our story is that, you know, we really chose to follow Christ in the past few years. I would say in about the past 6 years, we really committed our lives to the Lord. Although I gave my life to the Lord when I was 18, and Chris gave his life to the Lord a few years after we were married. So we've been married for 20 years now, and you know, we just know how relationships and marriages can be hard. And just with us individually growing into our faith, and individually but also together, and healing from our own traumas, you know, we had to support each other in that, and sometimes it was really hard. But yeah, so, you know, we're just really thankful for what the Lord has brought us through in our lives. Really grateful to witness a lot of things as well, just in our family, of how Jesus has healed and, you know, worked in our family. And I'm really grateful that the Lord has us. So we proclaim his name now that we're followers of Christ. And so we'll sing this song, His Name is Jesus.

pop into the guitar. Okay, I'll sing one more song. We're really happy to be back home. So after spending the weekend in Garden Hill, we're going to go to West Sycamac for the week, and then we'll be back for Wapsie Days in Red Sucker Lake the next weekend. And then at the end of the month, we're coming back to St. Teresa Point to help one of their services there. So we're really happy that

And although they're from a different denomination, or, you know, we just trust that the Lord has us. And, you know, out of respect, we do tell them, you know, what our beliefs are. So they don't impose what they, you know, what their beliefs are. But, you know, the Lord is, the Holy Spirit is in those places sometimes, because we were, you know, in a place singing. Sorry. And all of a sudden, you know, people just started crying, and they came and asked us after we were singing, how come I feel like crying when you're singing? How come I feel like crying when you guys are sharing? So we just told them, shared the word with them, prayed with them, and just made them aware that, you know, the Holy Spirit is there, and that the Lord is moving their hearts, and that the Lord loves them. And for what he has done on that cross, you know, he wants that personal relationship with everybody.

hopeful that more of our people can know the Lord personally. If I were to send someone up here, I know that this church is here, you know, and so good leaders that could direct someone, you know, and that makes me hopeful. And a lot of our people, young people, are suffering. And I've been hearing a lot of really sad stories recently, and one just yesterday that's really heavy on my heart. And, you know, just praying through that, that the Lord will heal our people, because we have a long way to go of healing through, because of their addictions and because of the young parents aren't looking after their kids well. And, you know, that stems from years and years of trauma. And I want to say that I know, like, abuse was prevalent very much in our region. So, anyways, so that's my prayer. I pray a lot for our people. I pray a lot for our region, our children. And, but I love, so I'm here as when the Lord keeps calling us back home. So we'll keep coming. So this is, Lord, you have been so good to me.

I want to sing a song. That'll be my last song of the evening. But I want to talk about my Christian life a little bit, just a very little bit. When I first became a Christian, the six months of being a Christian, I wanted to give up. I just said, this is too hard. This is too hard. And I was really, really struggling. And I was actually talking to God with tears in my eyes. And I was debating, you know, being a young Christian. I was debating if this was worth it. If it was worth it. Now I'm talking 1996, and I was wondering if it was worth it. So, I wasn't really full of God's word yet. I wasn't a student of His word yet.

And so I was listening to the song, and while I was struggling that night it was already past midnight, and I was struggling, and I was trying to determine if I want to keep on being a Christian, if I want to keep on going. I was trying, and I was at the same time I had this pain of even thinking that I wanted to go back. And so I was really struggling. But then I started playing music. My old cassette player, and I was starting to play. I was starting to play some cassettes that I was given. I was given a couple of cassettes by the Buffalo Lake Gospel Singers. I was given that, and I was listening to them. I was listening to them. And I came across this song, and this song really spoke to me. And it spoke to me, it spoke to my heart, it spoke to my being, and it said, you know what? Jesus went to the cross. He endured all difficulty. He endured all hardship. He endured everything. And, you know, I cried. I cried that night. And I made up my mind that night because of this song. And the song comes from, it's based on his word, where Jesus is on the cross and he says, "I thirst." And the thing is that when he said, "I thirst," Jesus was denying himself of all creation. He was denying himself of the help of his angels. He was denying himself completely because he was looking at me. He was looking at you. He was looking at the whole world. You know, God so loved the world that he gave his only begotten Son, that whosoever believes on him should not perish but have everlasting life. And so when Jesus was on that cross, when he said, "I thirst," you know, that was for me. And that's what I thought. That was for me. I had different kind of tears. It's like I had these tears of great joy. I had these tears of great joy that Jesus would do that for me. That he did that for me. And, you know, I came to the conclusion that if he would do that for me, I can go through a few difficulties as I walked my Christian life. For sure, I could go through a few difficulties, and I just made up my mind there that I was going to follow Jesus. So I want to share the song, and then after that, we'll have our guests, Randy and Evangeline, come up, then they'll sing. So I want to sing the song, and then we'll introduce other people. And it's already 9:08, so maybe one more speaker after one more person to speak after Randy and Millie sing. Randy and Evangeline, sorry, Randy Evangeline sing. After they sing, we'll have one more speaker, and then after that, we'll have the message.

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I'm going to plug it in. 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There. There. Sometimes when you plug a guitar, it gives a loud pop. Anyways, I'm going to sing this song. I've been singing the song ever since I first heard it. I've been singing the song.

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I really love that song. Kept me, you know, the song, actually the words, "I thirst," convinced me to continue to follow Jesus. Anyways, here's our guests, all the way from the United States, and Randy and Evangeline, they'll introduce themselves.

0: I'm supposed to have dead air on the radio, right? my husband just got his amp in, so he's pretty excited about that. So I'm here killing time and saying hello and whatever. But I'm really glad to be here. I think we were here maybe, 4 or 5 years ago, maybe longer. It was quite a while ago. There was a tent outside, so I don't know how long ago that was, but it was a while ago. I'm glad to be back and seeing so many people, familiar faces, and it's just nice. It's just nice to be back again and talking to some of you guys on the radio. I guess you might have heard us a couple weeks ago, and we're glad to have Dan here doing the radio for us. We had a whole list of songs we were going to do, but now that he's got his guitar, I think we're going to do something else. I'll go ahead and introduce us. My name is Evangeline, and this is my husband, Randy. I think Randy said the first time he was up here was when he was 5 years old. So that was a really long time ago. What, about 80 years ago? Hey. I'm just kidding. I think it was, how old are you? I think you're like, what?
1: In next year, in 2027, 60 years since I first came to Island Lake.
0: 60 years, though.
1: Yeah. Amazing. So 59 years ago, I came here, and that's what I heard John say. That's how long you've been married? Since then, 59 years. So might have been the same year I came here that happened.
0: Yeah. Anyway. He was that 5-year-old running around back then.

0: My guitar went out of tune a lot on the plane here, so hang on with me.
1: We were here August 2018. That's what the last time we were here. So that was quite a while ago. It doesn't feel like that long ago, but you know, I think that we all kind of had that pause in time during COVID. You know, we all kind of like took, I feel like it even stunted people's growth. So I feel like we should all vote and say that we get to be another 5 years younger than we are. I'm so glad that, you know, that I can be here today and that I can thank the Lord for all that he's done. We've lost a lot of good people. I know my own dad passed away from COVID, and I know that there's a lot of good other Christian people and loved ones that we've had that we've lost during those years. I just want to thank the Lord for giving me parents that told me about Jesus. You know, I became a Christian when I was, I think I was around 6 or 7 years old, and I remember distinctively that my mother was telling me, because my parents were evangelists, my dad was a preacher, and I remember sitting in the front row. My parents would sometimes have us come up and sing, you know, kids' songs like Jesus Loves Me and, you know, all different little songs like that. But I remember her when she just shared the gospel with me, and I was a young kid, and she told me that Jesus loved me, and all of a sudden I realized that he hung on that cross for my sins, for me, and how it impacted my heart. And I remember that feeling of, wow, Jesus loves me. And that feeling, you know, that's weird. I'm hearing an echo. I'm hearing myself talking on his machine. Anyway, I'm going to try to ignore that. That's hard to ignore. But anyway, just thinking about that, our pastor was speaking not very long ago in Revelations, and he was talking about how God was challenging the church there and saying, come back to your first love. And he was sharing about this little girl that just recently got baptized in our church, and she was 7 years old. And he was talking about how the light went up in her face. And it reminded me of that moment when my mother shared with me the gospel and that love that I had for Jesus. You know, so I feel like sometimes it's a good thing for us to go back to that moment. One thing I really enjoy is asking people, when did you become a Christian? Because you can see the light in their eyes. Oh, you know, that's one thing that we all have in common is that love of Jesus. And it's good to remind each other of that and share with each other our testimonies. What happened there? How did it happen for you? And it's like our best story. It's the best love story that each of us can have. And we each can relate to that if we know the Lord. I'm so glad that you're my brother and you're my sister. And no matter where we are, we have a big family out there. And if you don't know Jesus, whether you're listening to me on the radio or if you're here tonight, know him. It's the best love story that you can enter into.

Right. Well, we're going to get together here. Sorry, I hope we didn't interrupt people or ministering up here, and I didn't mean to do that. I don't like people setting up, and this guy keeps talking behind me. Actually, what's happening is I have a tube amp, and the tube amp picks up the radio signal. This happened to us over in Maskachis, Alberta, and we had to stop. It was so bad. But this one, we're just going to drown it out, and hopefully it works. You think of it as reverb, okay? Just coming back after. But anyway, we're just thankful to the Lord that it worked out. You know, Ernie was telling me about, telling you about how we ended up here. And what had happened is we had some invitations in different places in this area in Manitoba and Saskatchewan. And I thought, well, you know, we haven't been to several places. And I just called up and said, you know, we haven't been to Garden Hill in a long time. And just to see if it would work out. And it was going to be later on in the month. And he said, can you come August 7, 8, and 9? And I thought, well, I'll have to. The delay. And so we switched some things around and we made it work. And I'm thankful we could come and share our music, share the word with you, and I'm looking forward to that. It's called You Saved My Soul.

Always catches me off guard when he says, "Say something." I don't know if you know, Rochelle knows what I'm talking about. When your husband looks to you and says, "Say something," you're just like, I already shared with you my testimony, but I don't know. I don't know what else to say. I'll let you know how Randy and I met. How about that? Everybody, does anybody know? You know what? I actually met his parents before I met him. Does anybody know the Beaver Lake camp? That I think it's a Mennonite camp, right? I'm not sure. We used to go there when I was a little girl, and I think I was around, at this time, this was later on, I think I was around 13 or 14 years old, and my family was singing there. And I was in the back and I was selling records. Back then we had these records. They were vinyl. Anyway, for the kids out there listening, I was back there and we had two albums and I was selling them. And this nice couple walked up and they introduced themselves. It was Bill and Shirley Jackson. And I remember talking with them and they were nice people and whatever, you know. And then their daughter was there. She was my age, and she was relentless and loving to tease me. It was like we had met a long time ago, but we had just met. Anyway, we got along really good. Come to find out that these were going to be my future mother and father-in-law down the road somewhere. But yeah, I got to meet the Jackson family by God's grace, Randy says. But yeah, I'm very thankful that the Lord had that planned out, we just said goodbye to my mother-in-law not very long ago, and she was such a blessing to me. Everybody has those mother-in-law stories. I didn't have that. My mother-in-law was awesome. I'm really thankful for her, and she loved the Lord. You know, she knew her time was going to be soon, and people would come in and visit her, and if she wasn't sure where they were at, she would ask them, you know, make sure that you know the Lord so we can have further moments like this where we can visit. Like, she was witnessing right up until the time she could no longer talk. She had such a heart for seeing people in the kingdom. And I don't know, it was just inspiring to see her go on to be with the Lord. And it wasn't a sad, you know, it's like the scripture says that we don't mourn like the other people mourn, because we know that that's not our final destination. We get to see them again. Really grateful. I, you know, when I was talking to my mother-in-law, I asked her, I said, because my mom had passed away when I was 28, and I said, you know, and I was thankful that my mother, like I shared with you before, that she led me to the Lord. So I was talking to my mother-in-law about that when we were alone one day, and I said, can you go and tell my mom, thank you for telling me about Jesus. Thank you for leading me to the Lord. And my mother-in-law looked at me in her hospital bed. She says, I think I can do that, you know. And and if you know Shirley, you can just see that, her expression. I think I can do that, you know. And I'm so grateful that this is not the end for us. This is just the beginning. And that's what the Lord does in your life. Again, if you don't know Jesus out there, come to know him today.

0: I'm gonna ask Trevor and Sherry to come and say a couple of words. After they speak, I'm gonna ask Trevor to say a prayer for the message. While they're coming up, I'm gonna talk about Trevor and Sherry and Alma and Marty. Last year around this time, we were all in Winnipeg. We were evacuated. There was forest fires everywhere. So we were evacuated. I was actually evacuated from Garden Hill for 37 days. So the four of them said, "Can we have our conference in Winnipeg?" So we went ahead with that. We went ahead with that, and we had our conference in Winnipeg at the First Nations Church. And I was so glad that they took that leadership role in terms of wanting to have the service in Winnipeg. And so last year, even though we were out, we still had our service. And actually, there were a lot of people attending who can't make our service here in Garden Hill. So a lot of people attended from different places. So tomorrow, at 7 o'clock, Sherry, Alma, and Stacy will be the MCs. Tomorrow at 7 o'clock, Sherry, Alma, and Stacy, and then after the message, Trevor and Marty will be the MCs. And just to give you a heads up, we'll be having a 11 o'clock service on Sunday. Usually it's 3 o'clock, but this time we're going to have 11 o'clock because from the service time, if we have it at 3, then we have a supper after that, and then try to have a service at 7. It's like all bunched in, so we ran out of time. So we'll be having service at 11 o'clock on Sunday morning. So just to let you know. Anyways, here's Trevor, and then he'll introduce our speaker.
1: Good evening, Maaik, guests. Thank you, Maaik. I want to thank the Lord for what He has done for us, and we're blessed to serve the Lord, and we just want to thank the Lord for what He has done for us in our lives. He has blessed us so many. And thank you for the invitation that we have, Isaac. We've been running around trying to get the stuff ready for the guests. So I just want to thank the Lord for it. Okay.
2: First of all, I just want to thank you all for coming. I'm really blessed. You know, a few weeks ago, July, middle of when we had that conference in Regina, my wife and I attended. The AGM, Annual General Meeting for NEF. We're really blessed, and I got a chance to say a few words, and what I was saying is, you know, my wife and I serving the Lord, and that we are having the time of our lives serving the Lord right now. Now we're just been so blessed through for what God has been doing through us, and you know He's been leading us and guiding us. We just trust Him and trust His leading every single day, and you know we're thankful for what He did for us on that cross. You know, it was for us, and it is for all of you guys, and for everyone who will believe. You know, it's for everyone who will believe, and that is the sole purpose of these events, so that we could minister to people and tell people about Jesus, what He has done for us. There is forgiveness. You know, you don't have to stay there. And also, you know, I've told my testimony so many times in this church. You know, my walk with the Lord hasn't always been like this. You know, I was going like this, you know, up and down for a long, long time, until I really decided, you know, there's a couple of messages, you know, with my Uncle John here, who's our pastor. His questions, you know, how are you treating Jesus? That really stuck in my mind. And also my dad's message, you know, who's on the throne of your heart? You know, those kind of questions, they stick with you. You know, who's on the throne of your heart? You know, there's so much stuff out there that can draw you out of the relationship with Jesus. But, you know, you stay focused on Jesus. He'll lead you and guide you all the days of your life. So, you know, just focus on Jesus. No matter what's going on in this world, no matter, you know, if you see other people seemingly to have fun out there, you know, it's better to stick with Jesus. You know, that's what we're doing, my wife and I. So with that, I didn't want to say too much. And our guest special speaker for this weekend is Randy Jackson. And you know what? I was thinking about him. I wanted to mention it to Ernie and John, our pastors. You know, we should have Randy come up and share it with us. But before I could mention it to him, Randy called Ernie. Hey, I'm available. And then Ernie calls me. Hey, Randy just called. He's available. Well, praise the Lord. So I was telling them that. I was just rejoicing because I really wanted Randy and Evangeline to come. So, praise the Lord. I'm thankful that they can make themselves available. And, okay, I'm going to pray. I'm going to be quiet. Heavenly Father, you know, I just want to thank you for all that you do for us. You know, you are a great and mighty God and an awesome God. And you know what we need every single day of our lives. You know, even before we ask, the scripture says that you know what we need. So I just want to thank you for that. And I pray for hearts and minds out there that you'd just open hearts and minds, Lord, to receive your word, and that there be conviction, Lord. This evening, as we prepare to hear the gospel message, so I just want to thank you. And Lord, we pray and ask that you just, you know, continue to work within his heart, Randy. So thank you. Thank you for their heart. Both of them, we are so blessed to have them. So thank you. We give you praise, honor, and glory. And I pray in Jesus' name.

Well, it's good to be back up here. Like it's where, like my wife said, it's amazing when you think of how much time has passed. 8 years has gone by since we were in that tent out there, freezing, and Dan had his little Behringer mixer, and he just found it today when he came here. I guess he left it here 8 years ago. Boy, I thought, man, that's the Lord, you know. And then what Trevor was saying, you can see how God works things out. And you know, I was praying when we were about to leave, we're getting on the plane, we're driving to the airport, and taking the car back. We had to take one shuttle, another shuttle, and then over to the airport because we had left our car in Winnipeg, and we were renting a car at home for a while we rested up there and hung out with our kids. I was praying, and I said, Lord, let all these things work out. And so we went to the airport, and I saw this, you know, the luggage cart, and it was against the wall, and I went over there, and I said, okay, you go down and do what you need to do. She had to go buy something or get something or, you know, whatever. And I said, I'll meet you at the WestJet counter. And she went away. And so I put all my stuff on, you know, this kind of stuff that we got here, a bunch of it, not all of it, but some of it. And it was a big pile of stuff that I couldn't carry myself, right? And so I reached to pull the cart away, and it was stuck to the wall, and it was unused. And I thought, okay, how am I going to carry all these guitars and suitcases and everything over to WestJet, which is, you know, the airport's really big there, you know. And I thought, man, if only there was a spare cart around here somewhere. And I looked both ways, I couldn't see it. And then I looked again where I thought I already looked. And there was a cart there, just 30 feet away from me. I left my guitars and ran over and came back. We don't want to leave them too long, you know. So we came back, and the Lord just kind of put that cart there, didn't he? And so we got to the airport here, getting on the airport and, you know, making all the connections. And we had all the stuff to bring, you know. And who shows up but this guy says, I'm Marty McKay, and I'm here to help. Apparently, he's part of this fellowship, and well, praise the Lord, you know. He showed up, and he helped. And that's how the Lord works. I could go on all day about things like that, that work out. Things that work out because God is in control. And so when I was thinking of this verse, I wrote a song. We'll probably sing it while we're here. It's called Timeless One. It's on our new album. But it has this verse in it from Isaiah chapter 46. And in Isaiah 46, God is talking about himself. And he tells I'm cutting in a little bit here in Isaiah chapter 46 and go to verse 9. And God is talking about himself and who he is. He's talking about his person, his character, what he has done. And he tells the children of Israel in Isaiah 46 verse 9, he says, remember the former things of old, for I am God, and there is no other. I am God, and there is none like me. Very important to understand, there is no one like our God. And this is why he says, declaring the end from the beginning, and from ancient times, things that are not yet done. He says, I'm stating to you the end from the beginning. I'm going to tell you everything that's going to go on. And he says, and from ancient times, from long ago, I'm going to tell you about things that are not yet that have not yet happened. Saying, my counsel shall stand, and I will do all my pleasure, calling a bird of prey. This is Isaiah 46, verse 11. Calling a bird of prey from the east. And look at this one. It says,
The man who executes my counsel from a far country. Indeed, I've spoken it. I will also bring it to pass. I've purposed it. I also will do it. Listen to me, you stubborn-hearted, who are far from righteousness. I bring my righteousness near. It shall not be far off. My salvation shall not linger, and I will place salvation in Zion for Israel, my glory. There's a lot in that, what he's saying. But he's saying, I have decided what's going to be due, what's going to happen. And he says, listen to me, you stubborn-hearted, who are far from righteousness. I'm bringing righteousness to you, and I'm doing it through the nation of Israel. So when we look at these things, we begin to understand, you know, in our world, the prediction is very important. If you follow sports right now, there's a lot of betting going on who will win games, you know? And it's almost a problem. There was a guy in the NBA that's basketball. I don't know if you guys follow the NBA too much up here, but I've been a big NBA fan, and there was this guy who bet that he was going to be injured in the fourth quarter. And so he says, I'm going to score as many points as I can and then stop short of 25 points. And then he says, I'm going to fake an injury, and then you can bet that I won't score more than, you know, score more. And so the guy bet a lot of money that he wouldn't score more, and he faked it.

things I did was I Googled. I didn't Google. I don't use Google, but another thing, a search engine that said, you know, now if you have your phone, I don't hate phones, but we have the app on there where we can, this is a side note, okay? If you have your app on your phone, you're using your phone for your Bible, and you don't have a way to write it down or mark it or, you know, something like that, as we go through these scriptures, I hope that you would copy it and put it into your notes. Copy that scripture and put it into your notes so you can see the whole flow of what I'm going to share with you tonight. But this guy, this is the first one that came up. I asked, who has correctly predicted elections in the United States? Now, I know a lot of Canadians follow what's going on in the States, so, you know, you kind of know what's going on there. So I'm going to read what it says. This is from the USA Today. It says, for those of you who know who Alan Lichtman is, you know his presidential predictions are something to take seriously. For those who don't know, Lichtman has correctly predicted 9 out of the past 10 presidential elections dating back to 1984. Now, this is written early in 2024. 2024, the U.S. had an election for president. And he writes here, this is what showed up, this is the first thing that showed up. He says, in this election, he has predicted Kamala Harris will win the White House. Okay, so here he's got 9 out of 10, 90%. He's predicted who's going to be president based on a lot of things. For those of you who aren't paying attention to what's going on down south, she didn't win, okay? We'll just say that, okay? So she didn't win, but this guy that had predicted 9 out of 10, he said, for this year, she's going to win. And I hope nobody counted on that. You know what I'm saying? Because maybe somebody says, well, this guy's predicted 9 out of 10, going back to 1984. He's got to be right. But you know, God is not like that. He's not a predictor. He doesn't look at the trends and predict what's going to happen. He knows. He's the Almighty, all-knowing God. And he doesn't predict. He knows. So when he says, I'm declaring the end from the beginning, is because he knows the end. That's why we can go to the book in the Bible and look at prophecy and know that what he says will happen. They will happen. And so during this time that I have these messages this weekend, I'm going to be talking about several things that the Lord said will happen. Going back to things that he said would happen, did happen. Now you see there in verse, if you got your Bible, Isaiah 46, and you see verse 11, he says, this is one of the things I do. He says, I'm going to do all that I want to do, all my pleasure. Calling a bird of prey from the east, verse 11, the man who executes my counsel from a far country. Now, if you go back, a little bit, chapter 45, Isaiah 45. Go back there and go actually a little few verses before in Isaiah chapter 44. And he's talking about himself again. He's talking about how Jerusalem is going to be inhabited. And in verse 28, Isaiah 44, verse 28, it says, who says of Cyrus, he is my shepherd, and he shall perform all my pleasure, saying to Jerusalem, you shall be built, and to the temple your foundation shall be laid. So he's saying there's this guy named Cyrus. He's going to do everything I want him to do. He's going to perform all my pleasure.

And he's going to say to Jerusalem, you shall be built, and to the temple your foundation shall be laid. Now we find out that this was written around, Isaiah prophesied 740 to 680 before Christ. So 740 years to 680, it kind of goes backwards, right? So 740 to 680, in that period of time, that's 60 years, I believe. If I'm not mistaken, yeah, that's right, 60 years. Isaiah prophesied in those 60 years. And so there, he says, there's this guy named Cyrus. He's going to do what I want him to do. And he's going to say to Jerusalem, you shall be built, and to the temple your foundation shall be laid. Verse chapter 45, it says, thus says the Lord to his anointed, to Cyrus, whose right hand I have held. He says, I'm holding him by the hand. To subdue nations before him, to loose the armor of kings, to open before him the double doors so that the gates will not be shut. And he goes on from there. But I want to talk a little bit about what the history of this is. Because, you know, we may not have heard this mentioned too much, or maybe not studied this before. But this man named Cyrus actually came along, and Cyrus ruled in Babylon. No, he didn't rule in Babylon. He ruled in Persia. And for those of you who are really smart, what is the modern name of the country of Persia? Iran. So things are going on with Iran right now. But way back in the day, there was this guy named Cyrus who came to reign in Persia. And he ruled from 559 BC to 530 BC. About 30 years. So this is well after, over 100 years past the time that Isaiah wrote this, that along came a guy named Cyrus, and he ruled in the land that is now Iran. Okay? You following me so far? Isaiah says, this guy named Cyrus is going to do, God says, he's going to do what I tell him to do. He's going to say to Jerusalem, you shall be built. And he's going to say to the temple, your foundation will be laid in Jerusalem. Now, what had happened is, right around 600 BC, well after Isaiah had wrote this, so you got to figure that maybe 80 years later, more than 80 years later, 100 years later, the Babylonians, which is modern day Iraq, okay? So those countries, those are considered far countries back in the day. So if you can picture it in your mind, there's this country called Babylon that became very powerful. And if you read the book of Daniel, Daniel is about this time when they were taken out of Israel. A bunch of them were taken over to Babylon to be servants and slaves there. So they were taken over to Babylon around 600, 597 BC. And then Cyrus came to power. I wish I had a little chart here, but I don't have that right now. So you got a picture in your mind. Isaiah says Cyrus is going to come. 150 or so years later, no, no, exactly. He comes into power. And then he takes over Babylon, or what we call Iraq, and then he begins, I'll finish that story in a second, okay? Now, I'm going to tie these things together so you think, well, what is he talking about now, because he's going to something else? But hang with me here, because in Jeremiah chapter 28, there's a story. Now, you've got to think that the things that happened in the book of Daniel are over in Iraq. The things that happen in the book of Jeremiah are in Israel. You follow me right now? Okay. So Jeremiah is writing to the people of Israel, and he talks to them. And the Lord had said to them,
If you hear, if you go to Jeremiah chapter 27 and try to follow the train of thought in case I get a little mixed up here. But in Jeremiah chapter 27, God is saying a lot of things. He's saying that the nations that are under Nebuchadnezzar, the king of Babylon over there in Iraq, they're going to submit to him. They're going to be ruled by him. Don't believe anybody that says something different. That's the first part of Jeremiah 27. And then when you get to Jeremiah 20, verse 27 and verse 16, God also says this. Also, this is Jeremiah speaking. Also, I spoke to the priests and to all this people, saying, thus says the Lord, do not listen to the words of the prophets who prophesy to you, saying, behold, the vessels of the Lord's house will now shortly be brought back from Babylon, for they prophesy a lie to you. So God says, don't believe those guys. See, what had happened is, when they had come and taken over Israel, and they'd taken back the treasure, they had taken all the stuff out of the temple in Jerusalem, and they'd taken it over to Babylon. And in Daniel chapter 5, you have the story about the guy who's Nebuchadnezzar's son. His name is Belshazzar. He's a guy that starts partying with all this stuff they had taken out of the temple, the cups and the utensils and the gold things that they had, the ornaments. And he was having a big party with 1,000 of his lords, and he was having this big party with the stuff from Jerusalem temple. But God is saying, don't believe that guy who comes along and says, you're shortly going to get that stuff back. But what happens in chapter 28 of Jeremiah? It says, it happened in the same year, at the beginning of the reign of Zedekiah, in the fourth year, in the fifth month, that Hananiah, the son of Azur the prophet, who was from Gibeon, spoke to me, that's Jeremiah speaking, in the house of the Lord, in the presence of the priests and of all the people, saying, thus speaks the Lord of hosts, the God of Israel, saying, I have broken the yoke of the king of Babylon. Within 2 full years, I will bring back to this place all the vessels of the Lord's house. Exactly what God had said. If a guy comes along and says he's going to bring all that stuff back to the temple in Jerusalem, don't believe him. But here's this guy named Hananiah, and he's saying, in 2 years, you're going to get all that stuff back. I'm going to get it back, the stuff that Nebuchadnezzar, king of Babylon, took away from this place and carried to Babylon. He's standing in Jerusalem saying this. And I will bring back to this place the king, and then I'll bring back the captives. And Jeremiah goes, wow, that's amazing. I hope that's true, but, you know, I'm kind of paraphrasing the next part, chapter 5, verse 5 and verse 6, Jeremiah 28. He says, well, it's unusual. I'm kind of paraphrasing what he says. That's unusual that you'd bring this prophecy about good things happening in peace, because most of us have to talk about war and disaster and pestilence. He says that in verse 8, okay? And then he says in verse 9, as for the prophet who prophesies of peace, when the word of the prophet comes to pass, the prophet will be known as one whom the Lord has truly sent. So he basically says, I don't know, Hananiah. I don't think so, but if what you say is true, then we know that God is speaking to you. And Hananiah went a step further, because Jeremiah had been told to wear a yoke to show that they were going to be under oppression and under captivity. And it says in verse 10 of Jeremiah 28, then Hananiah the prophet took the yoke off the prophet Jeremiah's neck and broke it. And Hananiah spoke in the presence of all the people, saying, thus says the Lord, even so I will break the yoke of Nebuchadnezzar, king of Babylon, from the neck of all nations within the space of 2 full years. And the prophet Jeremiah went his way. I encourage you to continue reading this whole thing right here.
But the Lord came to Jeremiah and said, no. Go tell Hananiah, verse 13, you have broken the yokes of wood, but you have made in their place yokes of iron. For thus says the Lord of God, hosts, the God of Israel, I put a yoke of iron on the neck of all the nations that were ruled by Nebuchadnezzar, they're really, really going to be ruled by Nebuchadnezzar now, that they may serve Nebuchadnezzar, king of Babylon, and they shall serve him. I've given him the beasts of the field also. Then the prophet Jeremiah said to Hananiah the prophet, hear now, Hananiah, the Lord has not sent you, but you make this people trust in a lie. Now, today we have people claiming God speaking through them, that God has not sent them. Because God has given us his word, and it's our understanding of the gospel, the Bible says in Ephesians, is built on the foundation of the prophets and the apostles. So you don't go and build that foundation again with new things. God has spoken and he's developed and he revealed himself through his word. And that's how we can know we can trust the word of God. And as we'll see in a second, we know we can trust it because down to the detail, God is accurate. And so what had happened is this guy Hananiah was trying to get people on his side. And even takes Jeremiah, who's had to wear this yoke for years, he takes it off his neck and he breaks it. He says, no, God is breaking the king. Oh, it's good news. We're going to get all the stuff back. We're going to be back in Jerusalem. Everything's going to be great, guys. Jeremiah had to tell him, the Lord has not sent you. You make the people trust in the lie. Don't trust in the lie. Trust God's word. And verse 16 says, therefore, thus says the Lord, behold, I will cast you from the face of the earth. This year you shall die because you've taught rebellion against the Lord. You see, what happens is God has a plan. And if God has not spoken and declared what the end is, what the beginning is, we can know it's not true. Because we read in Jeremiah chapter 29 that it's not going to be 2 years. In Jeremiah 29 verse 4, Jeremiah is told to tell the people this. He says, thus says the Lord of hosts, the God of Israel, to all who are carried away captive, whom I've caused to be carried away from Jerusalem to Babylon, build houses and dwell in them, plant gardens and eat their fruit, take wives and beget sons and daughters, and take wives for your sons and give your daughters to husbands so that they may bear sons and daughters, that you may be increased there, over there in Babylon, and not diminished. You as a people need to increase while you're there. And seek the peace of the city where I've caused you to be carried away captive. Make it a good place by just you being there. And pray to the Lord for it, for it is peace. In its peace, you will have peace. If that country has peace, you will have peace. So seek the peace of the city that you belong to. Seek to make it a good place. Increase there. Let your sons and daughters marry wives and so on. They may bear sons and daughters. Verse 8, for thus says the Lord of hosts, the God of Israel, do not let your prophets and your diviners who are in your midst deceive you, nor listen to your dreams which you cause to be dreamed. For they prophesy falsely to you in my name. I've not sent them, says the Lord. For thus says the Lord, verse 10, after 70 years are completed at Babylon, I will visit you and perform my good word toward you and cause you to return to this place. Now remember, this is Jeremiah prophesying in Jerusalem. So he's saying, after 70 years, you guys that are in captivity over there, there's a letter sent to them, you're going to come back here in 70 years.
After 70 years are completed at Babylon, I will visit you and perform my good word toward you and cause you to return to this place. For I know the thoughts that I think toward you, says the Lord, thoughts of peace and not of evil, to give you a future and a hope. Your future and a hope is 70 years from now. This is specifically said for them. Not a lot of people grab the verse 11 and says, well, that's a nice verse. God loves me, has good plans for me. But this is perfectly, in the context, this is about the people that he's comforting over in Babylon that are in captivity. He tells them, you know, build houses, plant gardens, take wives, have children. Seek the peace of that city because you're going to be there a while. And after 70 years, I'll bring you back to Jerusalem. Because I have a future and a hope. And down in verse 14, he says, I will bring you back from the captivity. You know, I think about this a lot. I think about how fast, you know, when I was 30 years old, some of you remember that? Maybe not. It was a long time ago. When I was 30, I'd hear an old man say something like, oh, 40 years ago. You know, I said, 40 years ago? Oh, that sounds like a long time. That sounds like a long time. And you catch yourself saying things like, oh, that was about 40 years ago that, I used to remember thinking if I was ever 40 years old, I would be super old, you know. That would be almost dead. But, you know, now I can say, you know, like I said, we're trying to calculate 1967, and my brain wasn't functioning. I said, that's 50 years ago. And then I realized, no, it's almost 60 years ago. Okay? 1967 is when I came to Island Lake the first time with my dad, and we were on that island over there where the Bible school was. It was called, what, West Island is called? West Island? Something like that. I don't know what you guys call it, but it's an island nearby here, and apparently John Charles got married or something at that time. But anyway, I was here for the summer. We spent 2 months here. And it was one of the most memorable times of my life. You know, I got accused of pushing a girl off the dock. And to this day, I don't think I did. But I think that's a whole nother story. I saw her in Waiagama a couple weeks ago. And I told my wife, that's the girl they accused me of pushing off the dock. When I was 5 years old, I don't think I did it, but maybe she just got scared and fell in. I don't know what happened. But anyways, I had a good summer. Not because of that, but just I had a good summer. And so that, but I can remember it. I can remember things going out in the woods and trying to camp out, and everybody got scared and ran home. And I remember trying to fish and swim and riding in the boats to different places. I don't know, it was a great time. But it was 60 years ago. But that time has gone by. And I can see what has happened. Since that time, all those people have had children. The community here has grown. My family has grown from me to got married, and we've had 5 kids and now 4 grandkids. And we're moving right along, and a lot has happened. And you think, wow, I can remember all that time. And the Lord says, you know what? After 70 years are completed, I'm bringing you back. So what has happened is God has spoken. And he said, I'm going to use this guy, if you go back to Isaiah, I'm going to use this guy, Cyrus, to bring you back. And so he says, he's going to be my servant. And so if you go to Daniel chapter 5, Daniel chapter 5, you have the story, and I don't want to read the whole thing because it would take quite a while. But Daniel chapter 5,
It talks about Belshazzar. Nebuchadnezzar had God had worked in his life, and you can read about that in chapter 4. And he was made to go and kind of be a wild man until he understood that God was in charge. And he kind of came back to sanity, the Bible says. This is Nebuchadnezzar, the king that God had given a lot of power to over there in Babylon. Okay? So Nebuchadnezzar had become a great king, and yet he was sitting in his palace. And you find in Daniel chapter 4, verse 28, it says, all this time, all this came upon King Nebuchadnezzar. At the end of the 12 months, he was walking about the royal palace of Babylon. The king spoke, saying, is not this great Babylon that I have built for a royal dwelling by my mighty power? And he was kind of rejoicing in himself, we'll put it that way. He was really thinking he was something. And God had to bring him down. And you can read what happened there. And he actually goes crazy, and he grows his fingernails and his hair. And he says he looks like a eagle's feathers and nails like bird's claws, it says in verse 33. And at the end of it, he understands that God is the one that is in power. And in verse 34, he says, for his dominion is an everlasting dominion, and his kingdom is from generation to generation. Nebuchadnezzar, the king of Babylon, saw that God was in charge. All the inhabitants of the earth are reputed as nothing. He does according to his will in the army of heaven and among the inhabitants of the earth. No one can restrain his hand or say to him, what have you done? At the same time, my reason returned to me, and the glory, and for the glory of my kingdom, my honor and splendor returned to me. My counselors and nobles restored to me. I was restored to my kingdom, and excellent majesty was added to me. Now I, Nebuchadnezzar, praise and extol and honor the King of heaven, all of whose works are truth and his ways justice. And those who walk in pride, he is able to put down. So Nebuchadnezzar learned his lesson, but his son didn't. And you find in chapter 5 that this his son Belshazzar was then the king, made a great feast for 1,000 of his lords. And they used that stuff they had taken from Jerusalem to have a big party. And then in verse 4 it says, they drank wine and praised the gods of silver, of gold and silver, bronze and iron, wood and stone. But then there's this hand that appeared on the wall. It was God's hand. And that's another whole story in and of itself. But basically, there's a hand on the wall that wrote these words. Many, many tekel parson. And so he was freaked out. And so he called up Daniel, who was there. And you find in this chapter, as you read it, if you study it out, that Daniel says to him, you know, your dad, Nebuchadnezzar, learned his lesson. And he exalted God. But you... Verse 22, Daniel 5, 22. But you, his son Belshazzar, have not humbled your heart, although you knew all this about what happened to your dad, basically. And you have lifted yourself up against the Lord of heaven. And he accuses him and tells him of what he's done wrong. And he says, and the God who holds your breath in his hand and owns all your ways, you have not glorified. You see, part of the what I'm sharing with you tonight is God holds our breath in his hands. God owns all our ways. We need to glorify him as the God that knows the end from the beginning. Because if we don't, difficult times will come. And he interprets the dream and basically says, your kingdom has been, you've been found wanting. Your kingdom is divided, and it's going to be given to the Medes and the Persians. Now remember, the Persians are where King Cyrus is from. The Medes, well, we'll see in a second. Verse 30 says, that very night Belshazzar, king of the Chaldeans, was slain.
And Darius the Mede received the kingdom being about 62 years old. In chapter 9, verse 1, it says he was made king. He was given that kingdom by Cyrus. You can see that in chapter 6 and verse 28. Because in Daniel 6, verse 28 says this, "So this Daniel prospered in the reign of Darius and in the reign of Cyrus the Persian." You see, what Isaiah had prophesied in around 700 B.C. had happened in 539 B.C., over 200 years later. And he had named the guy. And this Cyrus was quite a guy. He was pretty impressive. He had ruled over a bunch of people, the Syrians. It says the Assyrians, the Arabians, Cappadocians, Phrygians. There's eight other, even Indians, it says there. But that means the people from India. He had dominion over Asia, Greece, Cyprus, and Egypt. And in the history books, it says he vanquished whatever country he invaded. And one of the things that was unique about him is that he allowed people to worship whatever they wanted to. And that was in God's plan too. So at this point, when this party was going on, Cyrus had sent in troops. And they had taken the water that was coming in, the Euphrates River that was coming into the kingdom, it was for their water. And they put it, they'd made a dam and they put it to the side, out into the little lake. And then they had these huge iron gates. And they kind of went under the gates. They went under the gates. And they took over that party that very night that's described in Daniel 5. He conquered the city by diverting the flow of the river to a nearby swamp, while King Belshazzar held a Babylon, held the party described in Daniel 5. This lowered the level of the river so his army could march through the water and under the river gates. And then you can read the Edict of Cyrus, and you find this in Ezra, the book of Ezra. And I want to read some of this. I obviously have a lot of scripture that I'm reading to you tonight, so I don't want to take too much time, but to kind of hit the highlights here. It says in chapter 6, verse 3, "In the first year of King Cyrus issued a decree concerning the house of God at Jerusalem." He said, basically, let the sacrifices come again. Let the foundations of it be firmly laid. Let the expenses be paid from the king's treasury. The gold and silver articles of the house of God, which Nebuchadnezzar took over there, I want you to take them back. Let the governor of the Jews, verse 7, and the elders of the Jews build this house of God in its sight. Verse 9 says, whatever they need, young bulls, rams, and the lambs for the burnt offerings, according to the request of the priests who are in Jerusalem, let it be given them day by day without fail, that they may offer sacrifices of sweet aroma to the God of heaven and pray for the life of the king and his sons. And verse 12, and may the God who causes his name to dwell there destroy any king or people who put their hand to alter it or to destroy this house of God which is in Jerusalem. You see, 250 years before, or at least 150 years before he started this, God had said, this guy named Cyrus is going to lay the foundation in Jerusalem. He's going to build a temple, and my hand is going to be upon him, and I'm going to guide him. That's just the beginning. There's many, many more scriptures.
Go to Isaiah chapter 45 again. Isaiah chapter 45. Tell and bring forth your cause. This is the Lord speaking again. Yet let them take counsel together. Who has declared this from ancient time? Who has told it from that time? Have not I the Lord, and there is no other God besides me? A just God and a Savior, there is none besides me. Look to me and be saved, all you ends of the earth, for I am God and there is no other. I have sworn by myself, the word has gone out from my mouth in righteousness and shall not return, that to me every knee shall bow, every tongue shall take an oath. He shall say, surely in the Lord I have righteousness and strength. To him men shall come, and all shall be ashamed who are incensed against him. In the Lord all the descendants of Israel shall be justified and shall glory. So God is saying here, look to me and be saved. This God that declares the end from the beginning. Look to me and be saved. He says, who can you compare me to? I've showed you that I know the end from the beginning. And the Lord knows you today. He knows your heart. The Word of God says, Revelation 2, verse 22, Jesus said about himself, I am he who searches the hearts and minds. But the hearts and minds of us, of each one of us, is known by the Lord. And I pray that today, as you see how God works, how he declares the end from the beginning, how he says that he calls a man to execute his counsel from a far country. He's done this time and time again throughout history. I believe even in modern times, many times he does this, allows things to happen. And in some of my teachings on the end times, I talk about things like this. How God has made these things to fall into place according to his counsel, according to his power. Now as we look at this, as we look at tomorrow about Jesus and the prediction of Jesus and his life and his suffering, as we see that, as we see what's going to happen that has not taken place, we can be confident of what's going to happen is going to take place, and we can make ourselves ready and look to him and be saved. Be ready for that time. I trust that the Lord has spoken by his word, maybe in something I haven't even talked about or stressed, but his word is power today. And I trust that it is in your life. Lord bless you.

praise the Lord for that message. If you want to get right with the Lord, just like he knew Darius. God knows everybody. God knows everyone. Randy and I were talking about that this afternoon. He knows everyone who will ever exist. He knows you. So I'm gonna invite Chris and Rochelle to come and sing an invitation song. If you'd like prayer, you can come up for prayer. You can come up for prayer if you want prayer. You might think that God is against you, but he's not. He's not. Because in Romans, it says that God demonstrates his love towards us, and that while we were yet sinners, Christ died for us. And a lot of people feel like that, while we were yet sinners. People are in that stage of life where they think that God is against them. But to tell you the truth, he's not. God is after you. He wants you to become a child of God. He wants you to know that you have a place in heaven.

Good to go to know the word and to know that timeline and the journey that the Lord has brought his people. And so just really encouraged that, you know, we're in today's day and age now, and that we can still praise him and we can still share his word. So praise the Lord for that. So we'll sing this song, Come Up for Prayer. If you don't know the Lord, I just encourage you to come up.

Hey, it's 10:46. Is Elma here? Put up your hand. Okay, I see her hand. I'm gonna take a customary. When I say customary, according to the custom of our church, I'm gonna take an offering. So I'm gonna ask Sherry and. Sherry and Alma to come. What's going to happen is Alma is going to be singing a song, and Sherry will be walking around with an offering plate. So if you would like to make an offering, you can do that. And first, I'll pray for our offering. Father, we thank you for this day. Thank you, Father. And I pray, Lord, that every resource that we receive, Father, that it is supplementary only. Because we know that you provide all resources. You are the source of every resource. So, Father, we thank you. And I just pray that you'll put your blessing upon everybody who wants to give to this meeting. You know that there are expenses. Everybody knows there's expenses. So, Father, just to help us with some expenses and to help us with gifts. So, thank you, Father. I pray this in Jesus' name, and I just pray you would bless Sherry as she walks for the gathering, and I pray that you would bless also Alma as she sings during the offering. Praise in Jesus' name.

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But I thank the Lord for, if you don't know me, my name is Elma McKay, and Nanabim is Martinez. I'll share some.

0: usher, I was hoping you would sing a Cree song. Sarah, come with him. I was hoping you would sing a Cree song. So, Morris and Sarah, and then I want to ask. After that, I want to ask Conrad to come up and sing a song, and then I'm going to ask. I'm going to ask Marty to come with him. And then I want Marty to close the meeting. Never mind, we're not closing the meeting yet. He's going to introduce the next thing. We're rescheduling this. Okay.
1: With my wife, Lady Swift. She said no. Well, I'm glad to be here. I couldn't sing. I had a lot of health issues. I've been in and out of the hospital. Can't sing. Don't breathe that well. My heart attack. But the Lord is good, and I'm so glad to be here listening to this gospel, prophecy. I love prophecy so much. Randy Jackson is Bill Jackson's son. Kenny Jackson. If you don't know them, Bill Jackson's been on the tribal trails quite a bit. I'm sure you've heard him speak, teach. He was one of our best teachers in Lacobus theology. We had a lot of fun with Bill Jackson. One morning he came and he was going to talk to us, teach us. He said, "This morning I'm going to talk about the blood." He said, "I'm going to talk about the blood." And he said, "By the way, that's not why I'm wearing a red sweater." And one time he was teaching us about family life, and one of the students asked him a question: "Are we going to be still married up there in heaven? Are we going to be still married?" He said, "Well," he always said that, "well, if they told us not to separate here, why would they separate us over there?" We had a lot of fun with Bill Jackson. Just going up with son. That's his son, daughter-in-law. We have another visitor. I don't know if you ever heard about Ed Hunt. Maybe most of you weren't even born yet when Ed Hunt was here. I was just a small guy too. He was the one who built Wass Island. Built all the cabins, the big building. And the church, his name was Ed Hunt. They called him the Naskumajan. I think most of the older people are gone who knew him. The guy Gijinkanat, the Naskumajan, meaning the one who prays. Every time he says something, "Let's pray." And the other thing I heard was, every time he prayed with people, tears would fall from his eyes as he loved the people. Lashmajan, that's our word for "let's pray." And his daughter is here, came to see Wass Island, but there's no buildings over there now. Bonnie. Edwin said, "Are you from BC, right?" Edwin said, "Yeah, Skinnamick, the one that started Wass Island. Most of you weren't even born yet." Right when the masters, Wass Island, there was a Bible school. Students came from all over, from Round Lake and other places. And we had lots of teachers came to learn about the Lord. The other thing I was going to mention was, you know, in the past, my grandfather was telling me when Ed Hunt was here,

0: treatment stream. I guess that way back, the elders were saying they had a vision. They had a dream. They said, we dreamt about this black book coming to our community. They keep saying that. They were wondering what was that. Said, I dreamt the black book coming to our community. You know, when Ethan came here, he brought the black book, the Bible. That's when the gospel started coming here to NCN. So Ethan's work is still going on today. I always think about him. He used to call us from Red Deer. He used to ask, is that guy still alive? Is she still alive? People he knew, Ethan, served the Lord here, built the Bible school. I just want to say that his daughter is here, came to see. They did a great ministry here. Bill Jackson was here. His family, that was the time Randy pushed the young girl in the water. I'll never forget that one. So we got one phone logo. I had to say this for Bonnie. Your dad did a great work here. Brought the black book, Bible. Yeah. I've been together. You know how great happens to make up there trying to come to church? I know you're listening on the radio, but it's always good to be in church. Okay. I really like your dad building West Island. Funny. You know why? Because I made this girl over there.
1: Yeah, right. Was the one that was chasing me around over there.
0: No. We worked together at that. On the island, there's fishing lots where Americans come in from all over. That's where I met her. She was the one who was chasing me around. And then she said to me, what?
1: Never mind. The nom vuestra gemina. Thank the Lord, Kenin Magapisaik. Thank the Lord for the guests. I enjoyed. God's word. That's among God's word. Everything about you guys that came. It's God's word. When your dad died, we went over there, the four of us. Family, and it was

0: And Omian, what God is doing, Matsuna. Stay Kwabandaman, what God is doing, Matsuna. Maginigan and Omian. And then open Dan Gabbets, Abman Kiek, Kina, as a Swiss quick. Judge Man Puego and Mando, just keep going, don't stop. Keep going and serve the Lord as long as He gives us breath. One who it's God who does these things. One ginont. Kim konda kanan ka atman sa King Nebuchadnezzar. He didn't recognize Yatsna. He just gave praise to himself, and God had to straighten him out. Crawled around along the grass. You know the story. Till he came to himself. But he recognized God. It was him. God was the one. God is the one. Now it's God that does these things for us. He leads us and guides us. Music. And I want to ask Randy, oh, he pushed at the dock. I remember them. They were living next door to us. I just praise the Lord for everything. Thank you.
1: One more encouragement I heard while I was in Bible school. Somebody said this, and I want to say it to you. He went up on the pulpit, looked at all the students, gave a message. Three-word message. He said, never give up. Never give up. You hear me, young people? Never give up. He kept saying that. Never give up. Encouragement to you.
0: Mrs. Jackson was one of our teachers at Bible school. She taught us a woman in ministry. Don't miss her. I know where she is.
2: Okay. We have other guests here. I forget their name. I'd like you to come up, Ray and friend. Yeah. I won't remember your name tomorrow, so I'll have to ask again. Talking about water, when Jesus came to John and he wanted to be baptized, and John tried to deny him, but then Jesus said, "Let all righteousness be fulfilled." That's what he said. Let all righteousness be fulfilled. And so John baptized Jesus. Then God spoke. God spoke from him. And I'm talking about that because we always have an opportunity if somebody wants to be baptized. And that will be on Saturday. So if you think that... this Sunday. If you think you'd like to be baptized... opportunity is open for you to be baptized. Just somebody know that, let Trevor know, let Marty know, let John Charles know, you can let me know, or one of the other people say, I'd like to be baptized, but I need more ministry, or maybe if you want to know more, there's people here who can explain. But the opportunity to be baptized, you know, Jesus said, let all righteousness be fulfilled. And I believe that Jesus wants that for your life too. He wants that for your life. So let all righteousness be fulfilled. So that's going to be for Sunday if you would like to be baptized.

check, check. Hey, my name is Nathan. This is my brother Ray. We came out from Winnipeg. We both actually work for Adult and Teen Challenge. So God has freed us from addiction. You know, we were once captives to to drugs and alcohol. And, you know, God had a purpose that was, you know, a good purpose for us. And I was reminded when Randy was speaking, I was reminded about just when I was in my addiction, I used to sit in my car sometimes all night long, and I would sing is one thing I did. And, you know, little did I know that God had a different purpose, and he was building that even when I was in my addiction. And so it's good to be here. We're blessed to be here with you. And thanks for having us.

the Lord is in this place.

lost my suitcase on the way here. Joking about how I had to turn my clothes inside out. So now I really gotta do it.

0: lost their loved ones. Think that every week. And, ask why you guys, you know, elders' prayer. You know, we can pray for them, pray for the people, and also our community. Pray for the chief of council, you know, that they continue the work that needs to be done. Noah.
1: Closer. Okay.
0: Yeah. Okay. Okay. So, just to share with you know, as I was blessed by hearing the God's word. You know, as He spoke. You know, seemed like the, you know, the pages, you know, it just came alive, and hearing what was said and everything that I've read the Bible before. You know, and fitting those timelines, it made things clear, you know, and you know, I'm kind of excited that I want to go back and read the word again so I can, I'll be better equipped to understand what's happening. And I thank Randy for that, you know, and thank you for singing, you know, this is what our community needed, even with the people on the radio. I know that people are listening, you know. Get responses from our community. You know, I've heard the word of God, and you know, can you pray for me? You know, we get invited for people to go to people's place, and we pray for them there. You know, we just let our light shine. And something that I wanted to share, you know, because of our community is going through, you know, lately, you know. We've been losing a lot of members that are closely connected with, like a husband and wife, you know, at very close times, like a week apart or a month apart. We have a mother and daughter that just passed away, you know, like both of them, just like weeks, and husband and wife. And we've been going through that, you know, and there's a lot of families that don't have parents anymore. And, you know, I ask that they keep them in prayer. And, you know, every time you have that opportunity to share God's word, you'll never know. I've always said this. You know, that's how I heard the word of God, when this person was preaching to that person. And I was there in the beginning listening. I heard when the word of God was spoken. You know, you may try to say, I'm going to preach to that guy. You know, you just go ahead and preach. And you tell him what God did. You know, how he, you know, God's love. And you never know who's going to be listening. That's how I came to know the Lord, too. You know, somebody was telling God's word. So, you know, keep preaching. We need to hear it, our community. One thing that I wanted to share. Before I close, I know that it's going to be curfew. We have a community curfew. It's supposed to be 11:30. But anyway, this is a verse that our families is really, you know, this is where my mother-in-law used to read all the time to us. You know, when we needed prayer for, she prayed for her family. That's what we need to do for our family. It says Psalms 91, and I want to read the whole chapter. Psalms 91. He who dwells in the secret place of the Most High shall abide under the shadows of the Almighty. I will say of the Lord, He is my refuge and my fortress. My God, in Him I will trust. Surely He shall deliver you from the snares of the fowler and from the pestilence, and He shall cover you with His feathers. And under His wings you shall take refuge. His truth shall be your shield and buckler. You shall not be afraid of the terrors by night, nor the arrows that fly by day, nor the pestilence that walks in darkness, nor the destruction that lays waste at noonday. A thousands may fall on your right side, and 10,000 on your right hand, but it shall not come near you. Only with your eyes you shall look and see the rewards of the wicked. Because you have made the Lord, who is my refuge, even the Most High, your dwelling place. No evil shall befall you, nor shall any plague come near your dwelling. For he shall give his angels charge over you, to keep you in all your ways. In their hands they shall bear you up, lest you dash your foot against a stone. You shall tread upon the lions and the cobras, the lion, young lions and the serpents, they shall trample underfoot. Because he has set his love upon me, therefore I will deliver him. I will set him on high, because he has known my name. He shall call upon me, and I will answer him. I will be with him in trouble. I will deliver him and honor him. With long life, I will satisfy him and show him my salvation. Amen. As we close today, like I said, keep us in prayer. You know, for our community, people are dying without knowing the Lord. And you know, this will be a chance for them to hear God's word. So as I close, you know, I want to thank the Lord for everything. Let's pray. Heavenly Father, we thank you, Lord, for this day that you've given us. As we close for the night, that you would watch over us, you know, and I want to thank you for the word that was shared and songs and praise. You know, we're so blessed. We need that in our lives. I pray that you will work in our lives knowing that what you did for us on the cross. And I thank you, Jesus, for what you're going to do. And I know with the message that's going to be shared in the coming days that you will, that your name will be lifted and people will come to know you in a personal way, Lord. That will come to you, Lord, that people will be saved from the message that's going to be shared this week. And, you know, I ask that you bless this conference and for the people that need to hear God's words, that they would be lifted up and that they would come to know you, Lord. And with the simple faith of believing in what you did for us on the cross. You know, and that's the message that we need to take out to the world. And that's the message that they need to hear, Lord. And I thank you, Jesus, for your love. Just pray, just have your hand upon us today as we go home and to our loved ones, that you would take care of them. Bless their dwell in their homes, Lord, and that whatever they do, that you would take care of them, Lord. And I thank you, Jesus, for everything that you're doing. And I pray you, Lord, for everything. In Jesus' name I pray.

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0: Welcome to Tribal Trails. Thank you for joining us today. Our special guest today is David and Elizabeth Lilly. And we are filming in Pinawa, Manitoba. And we're so blessed to have you as our guest today. And I'd like to know you both a little bit more. So where are you from?
1: We live in a place called Big Valley, Alberta. And Big Valley is just outside of Drumheller, between Drumheller and Stettler. And it's a community that's been made famous by the steam trains that come through the community. And they bring in about 3,000 tourists every season. And the town is based on a Western culture. But also they do recognize indigenous culture and especially involving the Plains Indians and the Métis people that use that area as a rendezvous, a meeting place in the 1800s. And there were buffalo herds in that area, and a lot of trade was done between the various tribes and the Métis people.
0: Okay, David, can you tell me a little bit about yourself?
1: Yes, I came to know the Lord almost 40 years ago in Alberta. And I've always said that I believe that God has a sense of humor, because he chose to use a Christian cowboy to lead a Métis who was raised up in a religion that didn't teach a lot about salvation or grace, and to believe in a Jewish Messiah. And God used all these different circumstances. The person that led us to led me to the Lord on the 10th anniversary of my conversion, I called him up and I said, Brother Phil, I said, I want to thank you for sharing the gospel with me. It's changed my life. So on the 20th anniversary of my conversion, I phoned him up again. And I phoned and I said, Phil, I want to thank you that you took time to share the gospel with me. It's changed my life. On the 30th anniversary of my conversion, I phoned Phil up again. He hadn't changed his phone number. And I said, Phil, thank you for sharing the gospel with me. It's changed my life. So I've got two more years before I celebrate the 40th anniversary of my conversion. But God willing, I'll be able to pull out his phone number from the phone book and call him and say, Phil, thank you for sharing the gospel, because it's changed my life and I know it's going to change my eternity.
0: You said, thank you for sharing the gospel because it has changed my life. How has it changed your life?
1: Well, as a young man, for many years, I was living a life that can best be described as dysfunctional and destructive. And for a period of time, I had lived on the streets in Calgary. I had no prospects for employment. I had no education, had no vocational training whatsoever. And I just sort of wandered and with no direction whatsoever. After my conversion, I was actually directed to a church in the city. And through my association with that church, I went through a discipleship program similar to Teen Challenge. And through that, I was discipled, and I was becoming a productive Christian. And at that time, I began to sense the call of the Lord on my life. But I felt that I needed to set some time aside to get some Bible training. And so the Lord led me to study in a three-year Bible college in Nipawin, Saskatchewan. And so it was really while I was at Nipawin that I began to study the Bible from the Old Testament to the New Testament. And I began to study different Christian teachings. And I think through the godly example of my professors, my teachers, and other fellow students, I saw how good life could be, and how God could bless families. By that time, I had met my wife, Elizabeth, and The Lord blessed us with three daughters. And again, it was through the godly example of my professors and that. At that time, I got to know David Dunn. He was one of my professors at Bible school. And through him, I got to know the Singing Hills. And just their example began to have an effect on my life and on my family. And I sort of keep in touch with them even today. And I just marvel at how God has used that family. And so that was part of the process for me.
0: Can you tell me one thing you learned in Bible school?
1: One thing I learned in Bible school. Well, I think going again back to the David Dunn's teaching and his influence, and he taught me about a love for Israel. He taught me to love Israel, and he always said that you can never go wrong loving what God loves, and he said God loves Israel, and I've carried that with me, and I'll just share a quick story. When I was in Bible school, when I didn't have two pennies to rub together, I didn't know how it was going to happen, but God gave me a desire to go to the land of Israel. And through my association with Mr. Dunn, David Dunn, he somehow made that possible. And so as a student, I was able to go to Israel in my last year of Bible college. And while it was there, the Bible just kind of leapt out of the pages, and it just became so real. And I had a sense that this is my home. And ever since there's been a longing. It's wonderful as the surroundings are here. Heaven is the home that God has been preparing for us since the beginning. And someday we're going to be there. And in the meantime, we can just long for that. That gets me through the real difficult days, the hard times, the trials, the tribulations, longing for that.

0: So you went through Bible school in Nipawin?
1: Yes.
0: And you met your wife, Elizabeth, beautiful wife, Elizabeth. Elizabeth, can you tell me where you're from?
2: Victoria. I'm from Victoria. So I grew up there, and I came to know the Lord. I attended a Bible club that was mainly to East Indians in Victoria. And the ladies there, I was one of the few white people. And the ladies that ran it asked me over for a Saturday, and then they asked me if I wanted to become a Christian, and I said yes, and that was when I was 10 years old.
0: Why did you think you needed to become a Christian?
2: I think, you know, even at 10, maybe I don't think I was living right, and, you know, doing a lot of cursing and swearing and stuff, and, you know, just, you know I knew I needed the Lord, and I accepted him as my personal savior, and that was 10 years, that was when I was 10, and at 11 I was baptized. And praise the Lord, you know.
0: Praise the Lord, yes. God is good.
2: He
1: Amen.
2: Is.
0: God is good, yes. And so you graduated from Nipawin, and then what did you do?
1: Afterwards, we joined a mission based out of Thompson, Manitoba, called Continental Mission. And we spent almost 3 years up in a village in northern Manitoba. And while we were up there, God really humbled me. And, you know, I went in there and I was armed with the scriptures, and I was going to preach the gospel. And as far as I was concerned, the gospel had never been preached up there. Boy, was I ever wrong. And so after 3 years, I was really humbled. And I left wondering, you know, what has, you know, have I failed? Did I misunderstand God's call on my life? But I discovered in a little while that, no, you know, God led us out of there, and for a time gave us the opportunity to go back to school and to receive some more tools, some more training, and just reevaluate. You know, while we were up there, we thought nothing good had happened. But, you know, years later now, 10, 20, 30 years later, we're talking to people back there, and they've told us, you know, your time up there with us, you know, it wasn't wasted. You did touch lives. And that humbles me. And I thank the Lord for that. So I think, as the scripture says, all things work together for good to those who love God and are called according to his purpose. And so it wasn't a waste. It was for a purpose. And I think it was all part of what God had for us in the future. And, you know, we're in the present now, but the future awaits us.
0: Yeah. I see healing hearts on your
1: yes.
0: shirt and healing hearts on her. Do you want to tell me what that's about?
1: Healing Hearts is a ministry that really was began through an urban city ministry in Regina, Saskatchewan. And as you're probably aware, Walter and Cindy Selke started that ministry about 25 years ago, working in Regina. And 25 years later, that ministry has really been blessed by the Lord. So that it encompasses a number of ministries outside of Regina. So, you know, we have church planting ministries taking place in Manitoba and in Saskatchewan, and I guess we would be the farthest west, out west in Alberta. Our ministry is primarily to the Métis Nation of Alberta, and we've been doing this for 10 years at Big Valley. And so that involves hosting an annual church service at Big Valley during their Métis Rendezvous. And we have the opportunity to share the gospel with a number of Métis people and within the province of Alberta, but beyond. And we've even had folks coming from the Northwest Territories and from the United States coming to Big Valley. Now, partly because of that famous train that comes through Big Valley, and the cowboy culture, But, you know, it sort of fits in with the Métis rendezvous as well.
0: What do you mean, big train?
1: There's a steam locomotive train that comes from Stettler. And what happens is they leave Stettler, they arrive at Big Valley about a half hour later. Before they arrive into town, a famous historic Métis figure named Gabriel Dumont will actually hold up the train. He'll stop the train, and he boards the train and proceeds to rob the passengers on the train. Now, it's all done in fun.
0: Yeah, and so it's a story.
1: You donate a toonie, and that's for the Stettler Food Bank. So it's all given away, and it's all in fun. But it's part of what they do. It draws in a lot of visitors. And so about the same time in August, we have our Métis rendezvous. And what we do is we set up a teepee village, and there's trapper tents that are set up. There's examples of, you know, bannock. We have bannock making and traditional Métis dancing. We call that jigging and fiddle music. So it's a celebration of the Métis culture. And that takes place every year in August. And again, the highlight of that weekend is our church service, where we have all these people coming in. Now, what we do afterwards, because obviously we don't see them for another year, but when they go back into their communities, we try to stay in touch through email or through the internet or Facebook. And as a result of the social media, we're able to follow up with additional ministry. So I've done things like I've traveled to Batoche, which is the famous battlefield, and we've done weddings there. A week ago, we had a funeral in another community, a Métis community, where one of our Métis elders passed away, and they asked me to come and do a prayer and provide comfort for the family. We do these ministries with no charge. We don't charge a fee. We just trust the Lord for His provision.
0: Are you able to do any kind of a ministry at Batoche?
1: Other than performing marriage ceremonies, no. So, but we do make contacts there. We do a lot of visitation. And we try to respect that this is a government, like a federal or a national park. So we try to respect that. But at the same time, if the Lord leads us to talk to somebody and share with them, we'll do that. And the last time I did a wedding there was about 2 years ago. A couple from BC had contacted the Métis president of the association I belong to, and they requested a Métis chaplain come and do the renewal of their marriage rites. We did it at Batoche, and almost immediately there were couples that were watching this take place in the park. They came up to me, they approached me, and they said, would you come and do our wedding?
0: Are you a chaplain?
1: Yes, yeah, so, well, I'm an ordained minister, and I do a number of ministries. Under Healing Hearts, my job description would be a Métis chaplain, so to the Métis nations. As far as I know, I might be wrong on this, I'm not aware of any other missionary work amongst the Métis people, at least in our province. So we pretty well feel like we're pioneering something that I you know, the Métis people have been around. You know that, you're aware of that in the history, but I think they've been overlooked. Yes. And traditionally, Métis people have either been of this faith or that faith. Mm-hmm. And we try to stick to the Bible. Our presentation of the gospel is very simple, but we work within the culture. Storytelling is a big thing. And so we're big on telling stories, but in those stories are profound gospel truths that will change lives.
0: Okay. Tell me a story about Jesus.
1: Jesus went into a village where the people had gathered together to condemn a woman who was caught in prostitution. And while they were gathering together and they were speaking evil against this woman, Jesus simply knelt, began to write something on the ground. we don't really know what that was. I've got an idea he might have wrote the word grace. But as he was writing on the ground, he looked up and the people

0: until there was no one left. And the woman looked up with tears running from her eyes and simply said to Jesus, "Master, you know I'm guilty." But Jesus said to that woman, "Where are your condemners? There's none. I don't condemn you." But he did say this to her, "Your sins are forgiven, but go and sin no more." And that encounter changed her life forever. And Jesus did that for her. Jesus did that for me. Jesus can do that for anyone.
1: What is grace?
0: Grace is something that I don't deserve. But grace is God's mercy and His pardon for every single bad thing I've ever done and ever will. Now, it's not a cheap grace. It's a grace that came with a cost and cost Jesus His life. But Jesus, He did it willingly. The Bible says that by His grace we're saved through faith. And not works. It's all of grace. It's a gift that He gives to us. And we only have to receive it. Unwrap the bowl. Open it up. And enjoy it.
1: It's free.
0: And it's free.
1: Yeah.
0: Amen.
1: God is good.
0: God is good.
1: One of the things you were talking about in your testimony, and I asked you what was one of the lessons that you learned in Bible school? And you mentioned Israel. We have listeners who are, some of them have just come to know the Lord and they're wondering, what has God got for me? Can you maybe encourage them in direction of future learning of what they would do or what they could do, right?
0: So one of the things that I learned in Bible school was to love Israel, to love what God loves. And the second thing that I learned was how to hear the voice of God and to discern His will. A lot of people want to know what is the will of God for my life. And what I would say to you is that I would challenge you to get to know, get to hear God's voice through reading the Bible, studying it. Because it's through the pages of the Holy Scriptures that God speaks. And if we will allow God to speak, we will have clear direction for our life. There are many voices out there, hundreds of different voices, and they're all calling us. And they're all trying to get us to go on different paths. But God says there's only one way. Jesus said, "I am the way, the truth, and the life. No man comes to the Father except through me." God's word also says that there are two roads through this life. Two trails. There's a trail that leads where it's a trail where many, many people travel. It's an easy trail, but it's a trail that leads to destruction. And then there's the trail that God wants us to follow. It's a narrow trail. Not many people are going that way. But the Bible promises us that if we will walk that trail, it will not only lead us through this life, but it will lead us into the life which is to come. So again, I would say, if you want to know and hear the voice of God and know what His will is, to discern His will, then get to know His book. Read the Bible. Pray every day, and you'll grow.
2: Did any of David's words touch your heart or stir something in your spirit? Actually, that is God using David to reach out to you. You can respond by spending time in prayer, talking to God, and you can read the Bible to see what God's Word has to say. Also, please feel

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1: Single or married, trust in the Lord with all your heart. Do not depend on your own understanding. Proverbs 3:5. This Bible verse is commonly used to speak about trusting in the Lord, and it would come to my mind as I would seek God's will about certain matters. One particular matter I did ask about when I first became a follower of Jesus was if marriage was in store for me or not. I was 20 years of age when I first asked God about marriage. Then I turned 30 years old and was still single. Then, as I approached 40 and was still single, I was getting a little nervous. My hopes of getting married in my 20s and having children were no more. To be honest, I was quite disappointed. Hadn't I prayed and sought God in this matter and brought it to Him many times? I wanted to honor Him in my life and wanted His will more than anything. But did that mean serving Him while being single? I wrestled with the thought that that might be His will. I was struggling with all this when the Lord spoke to my heart these two things. While you are waiting, enjoy me, God. Don't waste your time complaining, wondering, and struggling with being single. Just enjoy serving others and loving them as if it were me, God, you were serving and loving. After the Lord showed me these lessons, it seemed that I didn't struggle with being single because, whether I was single or married, God's will for me was to serve and love Him first and foremost. A year later, I met my future husband, Joel. We have been married for 6 years now, and we love serving the Lord together.
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1: It's been a long way to get here. Been us against the city. Been us against the city.

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1: Single or married, trust in the Lord with all your heart. Do not depend on your own understanding. Proverbs 3:5. This Bible verse is commonly used to speak about trusting in the Lord, and it would come to my mind as I would seek God's will about certain matters. One particular matter I did ask about when I first became a follower of Jesus was if marriage was in store for me or not. I was 20 years of age when I first asked God about marriage. Then I turned 30 years old and was still single. Then, as I approached 40 and was still single, I was getting a little nervous. My hopes of getting married in my 20s and having children were no more. To be honest, I was quite disappointed. Hadn't I prayed and sought God in this matter and brought it to Him many times? I wanted to honor Him in my life and wanted His will more than anything. But did that mean serving Him while being single? I wrestled with the thought that that might be His will. I was struggling with all this when the Lord spoke to my heart these two things. While you are waiting, enjoy me, God. Don't waste your time complaining, wondering, and struggling with being single. Just enjoy serving others and loving them as if it were me, God, you were serving and loving. After the Lord showed me these lessons, it seemed that I didn't struggle with being single because, whether I was single or married, God's will for me was to serve and love Him first and foremost. A year later, I met my future husband, Joel. We have been married for 6 years now, and we love serving the Lord together.
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2: 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Welcome to Adventures in Odyssey.

0: Okay, Connie, let's double check what we've got in these displays.
1: Ready. I have the checklist here.
0: Eugene, can you hear me in the control room?
2: Yes, sir. I have the sequence for the displays programmed into the computer. How would you like me to label it?
0: Well, let's call it Displays for the Spiritual Disciplines.
2: Consider it done.
3: What would you like me to do, Mr. Whitaker?
0: Well, let's see, Matthew. Well, it would help if you'd stand there in the wilderness set so I can get a position for the figure.
3: Okay. But I forgot. Am I John the Baptist in the wilderness or Jesus praying?
0: Oh, you're John the Baptist. Wooten is standing in for Jesus over in the garden display. Right, Wooten?
4: Oh, you got it, Witt. Is it all right if I finish this popsicle? I mean, I know they didn't actually have popsicles in the first century, but if I wait 1,900 years for somebody to invent them, this one's definitely going to melt.
0: Right. Go ahead with that.
4: Okey-doke.
0: Now, let's see what we have so far. Connie?
1: Well, as you said, we have John the Baptist representing solitude.
3: I guess that's me.
0: Good. We'll have the John the Baptist figure finished tonight.
1: And Jesus representing prayer.
0: Thanks.
1: We have Moses on the mountain representing, what does he represent?
0: Moses fasted for 40 days before he received the Ten Commandments.
3: Moses went without food or water for 40 days?
0: That's right. Eugene, let's check the ambient effects on these displays. Do you hear that?
4: Yeah, I know what you're thinking, but it's not me.
0: There's a duck somewhere on the Moses display.
2: It's not programmed in the sequence. You

0: casting was easy.
1: Oh, you're telling me. No popsicles, no licorice, no licorice-wrapped popsicles?
2: Imagine that.
3: But why would anyone want to do it?
0: Sometimes people have done it in preparation for something really big. Like Moses when he was about to receive the law from God. Or the nation of Israel before the battle. Or Jesus before he began his earthly ministry.
2: We've done it at church before making a major decision, or to help raise awareness of our missionaries or the homeless.
3: I don't know. Giving up food like that?
0: Well, you don't always have to give up food.
1: Yeah, I fasted using verbs once. There was very little action in my life that day.
0: I'm fasting something other than food right now.
3: You are?
0: I'm giving up reading newspapers. I'm taking the time I'd normally read the news and studying my Bible and praying instead. Seemed like the right thing to do in preparation for these displays about spiritual disciplines. My prayer is that I'll get to have conversations just like this with the kids.
2: Well, in that case, maybe I'll fast too, for the same reason.
0: Well, if you want.
4: Inasmuch as we're discussing it, I believe I shall do the same.
2: Copycat.
1: Oh, I want to be a copycat too. I'll sacrifice conformity.
3: Well, if you guys are going to do it, then I should too.
0: Don't feel pressured, Matthew. You ought to do it from a willing heart.
3: I'm willing. How do I start?
0: Well, you start by giving some thought and prayer to what you're going to fast. And then you decide how long you'll do it. A day, a week, 40 days.
2: This is great. So, we're all going to fast something, right?
1: Oh,
4: yeah. Indeed. And by the way, I found the source of our duck noise.
2: You did? Oh, huh?
0: What is it?
4: A duck.
0: How in the world?
1: Hey, Gertrude, so that's where you went. She must have escaped from my mail truck.
2: You took her with you on your mail delivery?
1: Well, of course. Who do you think puts the letters in the box?
0: Okay, I think we're done.
5: 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There are dozens of books full of adventures that let you explore events from the Bible and other time periods. 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
2: Okay, so we've all had a day to think about it. What's everybody going to do for a fast?
3: I'm fasting computers.
2: Interesting choice. Why that?
3: My mom's always telling me I spend too much time sitting in front of my computer.
2: Mm-hmm.
3: I emailed her that I thought she was wrong, but she wouldn't let it go. So I logged off and came over here.
2: Well, makes sense. What about you, Eugene?
4: I actually took a cue from you, Miss Kendall. Last week, you made a less than succinct argument that I might be overly,
2: obnoxious.
3: Brilliant.
0: Committed.
1: Rectangular.
2: Wordy.
1: Maladjusted to the elevation.
4: Go back one.
2: Wordy.
4: Precisely. Alas, I do believe I tend to sometimes be rather verbose.
2: Wordy.
4: The root cause being one of an undue pride in my intelligence.
3: What did he say?
2: He's fasting, being a show-off.
3: Oh.
4: Specifically, I wish to curb my desire to exhibit my perspicacity.
1: Have you tried deodorant?
4: For the next week, I shall use words of only two syllables.
1: Oh, yeah, that'll wipe out perspicacity, too.
4: And effectively eliminate a majority of my vocabulary.
2: Well, that should help us with the spiritual discipline of silence.
4: Huh.
3: So how about you, Connie? What are you giving up?
2: Well, isn't it obvious?
6: Huh?
4: No.
2: Look at me!
1: You're giving up wearing every color but green.
2: No, can't you see? I'm a mess. I have no makeup, and I didn't even style my hair today.
6: Okay.
2: I've decided I spend too much time getting myself primped in the morning. It's all vanity, and I'm giving it up. You're telling me you didn't even notice?
1: Oh, I did, but I didn't want to make everybody else look bad.
2: And don't notice anything.
4: Yes. And you, Wooten?
1: Oh, she's right. I don't notice anything either.
4: I mean, what are you giving up for your fast?
1: Oh, unhealthy foods.
4: You don't mean?
1: Yes.
2: Fresh licorice?
1: Yeah.
4: Oh,
1: goodbye, my dear friend. How I wish I had treasured you more.
2: I think you treasured it plenty.
0: Well, the good news about talking about your fast is that you can keep each other accountable. This could get rough over the next week.
1: Oh, it's already rough.
0: Yeah, well, brace yourselves. It could get rougher.
2: Well, then we're all in. Starting right now.
0: All right, well, keep me posted on how it all turns out. Oh, Eugene, I have that book for you in my office.
4: What book?
0: The one you said you needed for your presentation.
4: My talk.
2: What talk, Eugene?
4: I'm the keynote speaker for a science meeting at Campbell College on Thursday.

0: of this week.
1: Oh, no. Oh. And you just committed to a week of fasting words over two syllables.
0: Yes. Many esteemed colleagues and teachers will be there. Oh, well, it's only my career. Perhaps I should look over my speech again. Farewell.
1: Now, Whit, you didn't do that on purpose, did you?
2: Do what?
1: Wait until after he committed to the fast to remind him about his speech?
2: Oh, would I do something like that? Hi, Matthew.
3: Hi. Why do you have so many computers at Wit's End?
2: So many? Do we have a lot?
3: They're everywhere.
2: Oh, I see. This is about your fast.
3: I never realized how many computers there are around me. At school, in the stores, here. Is that how it's going to be? Am I going to see computers everywhere and everything?
2: Well, that's how it works sometimes. Do something to get your mind off them. Get out of places that use computers.
3: Like where? Everybody has computers now.
2: Well, you could go to another time. An adventure in the Imagination Station can take you away from computers.
3: But it's a computer.
2: It's your fast, Matthew. It's up to you what your rules are.
3: What do you mean?
2: Well, how far are you going to take this? Are you staying away from desktops and laptops or all things computer-related? If it's all things, then you may have to find a cave somewhere. Even the city's utilities are managed by computers, so technically you can't turn on a light switch. But it's up to you.
3: I'm going to stay away from the computers I normally use, not the ones that run things.
2: Then?
3: The Imagination Station, here I come.

0: Eugene, are you all right? Where are you?
1: In the control room.
0: What's wrong? Did something happen?
2: Oh, I'm going over my speech for the present, for the talk, and I can't do it.
0: Oh, sure you can.
2: I can't. To reduce these complex ideas to words of two units of sound is impossible.
0: I get the idea.
2: I'll sound like a moron. I'll be a laughing... I'll look like a fool.
0: Now, have you tried a thesaurus?
2: Yes. And now my speech is twice as long as it was.
0: Well, the art of good speech-making is to keep things simple, clear, and concise.
2: That's easy for you to say.
0: Exactly. Keep at it, Eugene. And if it's any comfort, everyone else is struggling with their fast, too.
2: Well, theirs can't be as hard as mine.
0: You have no idea.
2: No.
3: Ready for adventure.
4: All right. Philadelphia, 1776. Here goes.
3: Launch sequence engaged.

0: Yeah, that'll take your mind off just about anything.
1: We hold these truths to be... Oh, hello. Are you the errand boy from John Adams?
0: Errand boy?
1: Yes, well, tell him to leave me alone. I'm not finished yet.
0: Sure. You're Thomas Jefferson, aren't you?
1: I am indeed, though I wish I weren't.
0: Why? What are you doing?
1: Trying to compose a document to send to King George, declaring our independence from Britain.
0: You're writing the Declaration of Independence.
1: Yes, that's a good name for it. Thank you. Let's see. We hold these truths to be... what? We hold them to be...
0: self-evident?
1: Oh, excellent. Come over to my desk. I want to type that in.
0: Type it in?
1: Self-evident.
0: You have a computer?
1: Of course. What do you expect me to have? A typewriter?
0: Well, no. Maybe quill pens.
1: You're kidding. The hand cramps alone would be too painful. Hey, what do you think about this line? Life, liberty, and the pursuit of cool stuff. I could just cut and paste it from the third paragraph. And do you like how I use the smiley face emoticon at the end there?
0: What? Since when does Thomas Jefferson use words like cool stuff or emoticons? Or even a computer?
1: Well, why wouldn't I? This is the imagination station, isn't it? This is all being filtered through your imagination.
0: Oh, great. Even here, I'm still thinking about computers and it's affecting the program.
1: Oh, well, no time to chat. I've got to email this thing to King George on Thursday, June 29th.
0: June 29th? Don't you mean July 4th?
1: Why wait so long? We need to get this out ASAP.
0: Okay, gotta go.
1: This is so slow. I told Hancock to get the newest word processing program. He's still on Wordsmith 1774, for goodness sake.

0: Okay, say a prayer every time I think about junk food. Oh, somebody's barbecuing hot dogs. Oops. Okay. Dear God, thank you for wonderful smells such as barbecued hot dogs and all the other foods that I will not have the pleasure of eating. Amen.
1: Oh, hello, Wooten. It's so nice to see you today.
0: Oh, hi, Mrs. Randolph. I got a package for you here that won't fit in your box.
1: Oh, well, it must be from my daughter.
0: Oh, which daughter?
1: Oh, Harriet.
0: You mean Harriet, the one who always sends the...
1: Peanut brittle, yes.
0: Oh, I better go. Oh, thank you, God, for the trees.
1: Oh, hush up, Wooten. Oh. You always stay for peanut brittle. Mm-hmm. I've made some coconut cookies last night, too, and I'm sure you'll want some of those.
0: Oh, thank you, God, for the sky.
1: Oh, and I have chocolate-covered pretzels.
0: Oh, and thank you for those white round things on top of the weeds that nobody knows the name of.
1: And I have pecan pies, too.
0: Pecan pie? Thank you for the moon.
1: Oh, and actually, I do have some moon pies. Whatever you want, I'll bring them right out.
0: Oh, I really gotta go, Mrs. Randolph.
1: Wooten.
0: Oh, thank you, Mrs. Randolph, but I really can't eat with you today. I enjoy your mail, and somebody dropped your new phone book on the porch.
1: Oh, thank you, dear.
0: Bye. Oh, this isn't working. I gotta find something else to think about while I walk. Maybe I could count the cracks in the sidewalk or all those phone books on everybody's porches. Or, oh, wait a minute. Phone books.
2: It's not working, Mr. Whitaker. What am I going to do? I'm ready to give up.
3: Let's redirect your energies to other things. Things that have nothing to do with computers. Maybe we should take a hint from Thomas Jefferson.
2: What do you mean?
3: Well, let's get some paper and a pen.
0: I got it.
3: What, Wooten?
0: The help I need to stop thinking about junk food. It's right here.
2: That's a phone book, Wooten.
0: That's right. Every time I think about junk food, I pray for people in the phone book. It's funny because I know almost everybody in here, and praying for them reminds me of what's going on in their lives, which helps me pray even more.
3: Oh, that's a great idea, Wooten.
2: Whit, is Eugene in your office?
3: Well, he might be. Why?
2: Well, the door is locked, and I keep hearing someone whimpering.
3: Oh, Eugene is working on his speech.
2: Oh. Is there anything we can do?
3: Huh. Well, there might be something I could do. Excuse me.
0: Okay. Hey, Connie looks really bad today, doesn't she, Matthew?
2: Terrible. You guys are so thoughtful.
4: Want to contact us about the episodes you're hearing? 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We always love hearing from you.
5: Oh, this is going to be a disaster, a nightmare.
3: Ah, you'll do fine.
5: Oh, you don't have to stand backstage with me, though. I'm glad you're here.
3: Well, I wouldn't want to be anywhere else.
6: Ah, here you are.
3: Oh, hello, Mr. Romer.
6: Hi, Whit. Glad you can make it. Are you ready for your speech, Eugene?
5: No, sir, I'm not.
6: Very funny. You're welcome to introduce him now, Whit.
3: Oh, okay.
5: What? I don't get it. He's going to... What?
3: Thank you. My name is John Avery Whitaker, and as a good friend of your keynote speaker, it's my honor to introduce him to you. But before I get to his credentials, I want to warn you about his speech today.
5: What?
3: The scientific community is often accused of being out of touch with the common people, using extravagant words and convoluted sentences to articulate ideas and theories that ought to be far more accessible to those outside of that community. So, today, as an exercise in personal restraint, Eugene is going to give a speech that is simple, concise, and coherent. In fact, he's going to use no more than 2 syllables to express his ideas. Maybe his example will be a lesson to all of us.
5: Oh, Mr. Whit, you are my hero.
3: And now let me tell you a little bit about your speaker, Eugene Melsner.
5: So, with that said, I'm grateful for your time and patience. I thank you.
2: Wow, Eugene did really well. That was a great speech.
3: I'm really proud of you.
2: Even with two syllable words, I didn't understand a word he said.
3: That's all right. They did.
6: Thank you, Mr. Meltzner. We have a few minutes before the next event, so I thought I'd open it up for a question and answer session.
5: Huh? A what?
7: Uh-oh.
6: Actually, I'd like to start us off. Could you give us your perspective on Brownian motion and its relevance to today's scientific theories?
5: Oh, yes. A very good type of motion. This was a thought proposed by Brown, Einstein, and one more man.
6: And his name?
5: Mary. I'd like to call him Mary.
6: You mean Marian Smoluchowski?
5: Yes. Good old Mary. It is the concept of the random movement of small things.
6: Particles.
5: Yes. Within the molecules.
6: Molecules?
5: Yes.
6: Let's move on to another question. Yes, you, sir.
8: What is the predominant interaction for megavoltage radiation therapy energies?
1: Well, hello, Wooten. Oh. Another package for me today.
0: No, it's actually just your mail.
1: Oh, why didn't you leave it in my mailbox?
0: I just kind of wanted to talk to you.
1: Wonderful. I have some lemon cake in the oven for you right now.
0: Oh, I love lemon cake. But no, thank you, Mrs. Randolph. I just really wanted to tell you that I prayed for you this morning.
1: Well, how nice. What made you think of me?
0: I did the R's over breakfast.
1: Oh, what?
0: Oh, it's a long story. Anyway, I was thinking about your grandson. You know, I remember you told me he was having a little trouble in school. I wondered if he's doing better now.
1: Oh, Wooten, how very sweet of you to ask that. Why, yes, he is doing much better now. His mom and dad got some extra tutoring for him.
0: Oh, great. Is he still playing baseball?
1: Oh, yes, he's quite good.
2: And all of that is going well. I can't thank you enough for the handwritten letter you sent me. I just don't get many of those anymore, and it made my day. You are a good boy, Matthew. Have a wonderful day. Love, Aunt Marge.
9: Oh, well, that was very nice, Matthew.
10: Wow, you made her day just because you thought to send her a handwritten letter.
2: Not just to her. It was, like, the 14th on my list. I've been writing to everybody with envelopes, postage stamps, and everything. It's been great. I'm really glad you suggested the idea, Mr. Whitaker. I may write letters like this from now on.
10: How about you, Wooten?
0: Oh, what was that?
10: How did your week turn out? If we can get your nose out of the phone book.
0: Oh.
10: Why are you still reading it? You haven't started doing the yellow pages, too, have you?
0: No. I'm looking for the animal rescue people. Gertrude has wandered off again.
10: Oh.
9: Beside your wayward duck, how was your week?
0: Oh, it was excellent. Not only did I lose 5 pounds, but I got to know a lot of new people, got closer to people I already knew, and started a prayer network with a bunch of them.
9: Oh, that's fantastic.
10: Yeah. So you've had a productive week.
0: Oh, yeah, and I got a lot done, too. Oh, and Connie, by the way, you look really, what am I supposed to say now that you're not unprimping yourself?
10: You don't have to say anything. Oh? I realized late that demanding you guys notice I was unprimped was as vain as primping myself. Kind of defeated the whole purpose of my fast.
9: Well done, Connie. So, the fast was a learning experience for you. That's one of the things a fast can be.
10: Mm-hmm. Eugene?
5: Yes, Miss Kendall?
10: A summary of your week?
5: Disastrous.
10: Really?
5: Really. Because I spent most of it panicking over that speech rather than making the most of the opportunity. That was the disaster. But because of Mr. Whitaker's helpful introduction at the conference, I've received nothing but affirmation.

0: For how the speech was received. A new approach to making science user-friendly is how some of the attendees put it. So it turned out well.
1: Wow.
0: Although disastrous.
1: And you'll keep using two-syllable words when you talk to us?
0: Indubitably.
1: Wait a minute.
2: You're the one who started this whole thing, Mr. Whitaker. How was your fast?
3: Well, apart from realizing that I don't miss the news much at all, I think I got a new insight into the spiritual discipline displays upstairs. Hopefully, they'll be interesting to the kids. Would you like to see them?
1: Yeah.
4: Oh, sure.
1: Absolutely. Yeah.
4: Yeah.
3: Wow, look at this. So, with the press of this button, the kids will see visual representations of prayer, solitude, silence, Christian meditation and reflection, Bible study, and fasting.
4: Wow.
3: Anyway, here goes. John the Baptist, Jesus, Peter and John, Elijah, Daniel, and this is the Moses display.
5: Exodus chapter 3. And the Lord said to Moses, write these words. For in accordance.
0: What is that, a quack?
6: Gertrude, Gertrude, come on here. I've been looking for you.
2: There she is, catch her.
7: I think most of us feel overwhelmed by all the things that fill our days. There's a lot of clamor for our attention. 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Remember, though, that deciding to fast is something you should do only after a lot of prayer and with advice from your parents or someone else you trust. And if you do fast, I'd love to hear about what you learned from your experience. 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Today's adventure, Fast As I Can, is included in Album 52, along with 11 other episodes. 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Our cast included Andre Stoika, Jess Harnell, Katie Lee, and Will Ryan. And I'm Chris, hoping you'll join us again next time for more Adventures in Odyssey.
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0: Howdy, and welcome to Wildwood. The new library is just about done, at least on the outside. Inside, workers are rushing around doing their best to have everything in place for the ribbon-cutting ceremony. Right now, the club is swinging by CJ's house on the way to school. They're about to find out that the new library is only one of the changes been going on in town.
1: Hey, guys.
2: Well, look at you.
1: What?
3: Well, look at you, CJ Brown. You have a brand new outfit.
1: It's not an outfit. It's just some new clothes.
4: Well, let's just take a look here. New coat, new pants.
1: Cut it out.
4: New shirt and new shoes. Huh, I'd say that qualifies as a new outfit.
2: And a pretty fancy outfit, too.
1: Can we go to school now?
2: That outfit must have cost a fortune.
1: I don't know. You guys gonna go to the ribbon-cutting ceremony?
3: Of course we are. Well, I can't wait. I've never been to a party for a brand new something before.
4: Well, I was thinking
3: well,
4: that...
3: except for when Willie was born. I guess that counts as a new something.
4: I was going to say that I...
3: Well, for that matter, I suppose that will be true for all my brothers and sisters. I guess we had a brand new something parties for all of them when they were born.
4: As I was saying...
3: And then there was the Ned's new house party, don't you remember? That was a humdinger.
4: Now I forgot what I was gonna say. But I think I'm more bothered that you actually said humdinger.
2: So, what's the special occasion? Why the new clothes?
1: I don't know. No reason, I guess.
2: Maybe that your dad is only the head lawyer for Mr. Rockler now. You guys must be raking in the dough.
4: Yeah, I'll bet you guys will be buying a car soon. Maybe even a limousine.
1: Ned, knock it off.
2: Anyway, fishing this afternoon?
3: Yeah, fishing!
2: Oh, okay.
4: Absolutely fishing.
1: I can't.
4: What?
2: Why?
1: I'm helping with the ribbon cutting thing for the library.
2: Why would you help?
1: Like, why would anyone want my help?
2: I didn't mean that.
1: Because I'm a helping sort of guy. I'm a helper.
4: And prompt.
1: Yes, very prompt.
2: Oh, brother.
1: And responsible.
4: And a snappy dresser.
1: And a snappy dress. You're not helping.
4: I'm sorry.
1: Anyway, Mr. Rockler asked me to help.
2: He did not.
4: Mr. Rockler?
3: You himself?
1: Yeah.
3: Wow, CJ.
4: Yeah, wow.
2: Well, maybe we can fish tomorrow.
4: Why don't you just ask Mr. Rockler if you can go fishing tomorrow?
1: I can't go fishing. I'm helping every day till the ceremony.
4: That's just great.
2: Every day? What are you going to be doing?
1: All kinds of stuff. Decorating, organizing, setting up. As soon as it's over, though, things will be back to normal. Really.
0: Well, things started off rough and just got rougher every day. CJ was so busy with the library's ribbon-cutting ceremony that he didn't have any time to be with the club at all. So they just gathered at the river for some fishing and some talking. They were pretty steamed up at CJ and all the attention that he was getting around town. Then they got downright offended when they realized that even Tiffany was starting to treat CJ differently. She was treating him nice.
2: Well, I don't like it. Tiffany likes him now. He's changing, and he's doing it right before our eyes.
3: Well, I don't think he's changing, really. He's just getting stuff.
2: Like new outfits.
5: Like new friends.
4: Like personal attention from Mr. Rockler. Ooh, I'm so mad, I'm...
2: You're what?
4: Oh, no! I can't think of the word! That doesn't happen to me! I'm so mad, I'm not thinking forward! Right! Not just straight! This is distressing!
3: But outfits and new friends and special attention aren't bad things. CJ's just being sort of blessed.
4: Blessed right into a new socioeconomic category?
2: What? What?
4: I heard it somewhere.
2: Well, what does that mean?
4: I don't know what it means, but that doesn't mean it isn't true. Did I just say that? I gotta calm down.
3: Makes sense to me.
4: Oh, no. Now I'm making sense to Goose. Oh, what's wrong with me?
3: It seems to me like you all are just mad that he's getting stuff and getting popular, and you're just kind of, well, jealous.
2: We
5: that's
2: are not,
5: not true.
4: Oh, did you hear that? Did I really just say nuh-uh? Is turning to mush.
1: Hey, guys.
3: Hey, CJ Brown. You coming fishing?
1: Yes, I am. We got done early today, and man, I'm pooped. How are they biting?
2: Good.
6: Not bad.
2: Oh, looky there. Another new outfit.
1: Well, what's wrong with you guys?
3: They're a little put out with you for being gone so much.
1: Are they?
5: Careful. You might scare the fish away with your new outfit.
1: Good grief. I'm sorry about being gone so much, but I can't help it. And it's almost over anyway. Okay, I got an idea. Behind the new library is a new place. You can go in and play chess, or sit in big leather chairs, and read by a big fireplace, and talk and stuff. My dad took me in there yesterday.
6: Goody for you.
1: Why don't we go?
3: Us? Now?
1: Sure, why not?
4: Oh, I like chess. I like chess by a big fireplace even better. I just said a whole sentence without making a mistake. I'm not mad now, and I'm talking normal again.
2: But it's hot outside. Why would there be a fire in the fireplace?
4: Who cares?
3: I like big leather chairs.
6: Really? We can go?
1: It's a part of the library. Anyone can go. Come on.
2: Okay.
6: Yeah, let's go.
1: Come on. Here it is.
6: I don't know, CJ. This looks pretty nice.
1: It is nice. Come on.
4: I'm gonna go play chess by the fire. Okay, who wants to get beat first?
1: They have a restaurant in there, too.
2: Ooh, a restaurant?
1: Maybe we could get some sandwiches.
3: Oh, sandwiches would be good.
6: That would be good.
1: All right, everybody, go on in.
4: Wow. Look at this place.
3: Wow. Really? Wow.
7: Can I help you?
4: Sure. I want to play chess by the big... Look at the size of that fireplace. Look at the size of those chess pieces. Oh, I like it here.
3: I want to...
6: She'd like to sit in the big leather chair.
7: Lovely. Are you members of the President's Club?
6: The President's Club?
4: This is a private club?
6: No, I guess we're not really members, but...
7: I'm afraid that only members are allowed... Mr. Brown. Oh, good afternoon. I didn't see you there.
1: Me? Oh, I'm Mr. Brown, aren't I?
4: Oh, we can't get in. We're not members of the President's Club.
1: Well, how do you become a member?
7: There is an annual fee.
6: Okay, how much?
7: $1,000.
3: What?
6: $1,000?
4: Oh, might as well be a kabillion. Oh, I'm doing it again. Kabillion? Where did that come from?
1: Who would have that kind of money?
7: But since you are all guests of Mr. Brown, I would be happy to welcome you to the President's Club.
3: Mr. Brown? CJ?
1: Me? I'm a member?
7: The Brown family are all members.
4: You're a member of the President's Club?
1: I had no idea.
2: If it weren't for CJ, they wouldn't let us in.
6: Forget it. I'm going fishing.
3: God, that's not right.
4: I hope you enjoy your new club, the Toodaloo. Oh, I was trying to sting him with sarcasm, and I come up with Toodaloo.
2: Can I have a sandwich to go?
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11: CJ was so confused, he didn't know what side was up. He hadn't been mean to anyone. He hadn't done anything wrong. And still, the club was furious with him. So there he sat in the study of the President's Club, talking it over with... of all people, Tiffany Rockler.
1: I don't get it.
12: I know. People, normal people, think that it's easy to be well off.
1: I'm well off?
12: Look around, CJ. You're different now. Your father has become an important man in this town. That makes you part of a different group. A special group. You'll have privileges and opportunities that you've never had before. You don't have to be like you were before.
1: What before? Tiffany, I'm the same as I've always been.
12: You can be very slow sometimes. Your old friends see it. Why can't you?
1: What do they see? They're mad at me, and I'm not sure why.
12: It's because you've moved up and they've not. You're becoming what they want to become, but they know that they never will. That's why they're mad at you. It's the way people are. You'll just have to get used to it.
1: I can't believe this.
2: Okay, I'm calling this meeting of the club. Why can't we just come up with a name for this club? I'm calling this meeting to order.
3: What are we gonna do about CJ?
4: Well, I vote for clogging.
3: What's clogging?
2: You want to dance in wooden shoes?
4: Oh, that's not what I meant.
3: Oh, that sounds really fun.
4: I'm so angry, I don't know what I'm saying.
2: Anyway, CJ is out of control.
3: Yes, he is. How is he out of control? You guys are not thinking clear.
4: Overruled. May I have the floor, please?
2: Oh, brother.
4: This is a classic struggle between the haves and the have-nots.
2: Oh, and we're the have-nots.
4: Correct.
2: Uh-huh.
4: Yes, it is the have-nots, those like us, that make this whole world go round.
2: But the haves own everything.
4: Correct again. CJ is becoming a have, and we need to rescue him.
3: Let's just pretend for a moment that you are all not nuts. Besides having more stuff, what's the difference between haves and have-nots?
2: I don't know. Don't look at me. I don't know. Ned knows.
4: What? Well, sure I do. A have-not would never go into a private club.
2: That's right.
3: Go on.
4: A have-not would never miss a club meeting for a fancy-smancy society meeting.
2: I totally agree. I think. A have-not would never wear clothes that are so fancy that it would make their friends uncomfortable.
4: Yes, Marcia, good for you.
2: Thank you.
3: Nutballs, all of you.
2: And a have-not would never spend time with Tiffany.
4: That's right.
2: That's a good one.
4: I like it.
3: Tiffany is in our classroom. We're with her every day.
2: Oh, yeah. Well,
4: a have-not would never spend time with Tiffany and enjoy it.
2: That's it.
3: Perfect!
2: This club is only for have-nots. If CJ won't agree to these rules, he's out.
4: I agree wholeheartedly.
2: Yeah, okay. Do you think he'll agree?
3: Nutballs as far as I can see. Nothing but nutballs.
11: So the next day at school, Ned, Stacy, Marcia, and Goose told CJ the way things were gonna be.
4: So if you're not at our meeting Saturday, then you can consider yourself out of the club.
12: Even if I'm at the banquet at the president's club?
2: Especially if you're at the president's club.
12: Come on, you guys. I have to be there. I've got no choice. You know, you're all invited too.
3: To the president's club? Ooh, can I sit in one of those big leather chairs?
4: How did we get invited? Are we members now?
12: No, you are not members.
2: Why ever would they let us in?
12: Because I asked. I wanted my friends to be a really nice banquet.
4: Nope, nope, nope. A have-not would never go into a private club. That's one of the new rules.
12: So you're not gonna come?
2: No, and you better not be there either, or you will only be a member of the president's club. We mean it, CJ. This is serious.
11: Well, tensions were high. It seemed the situation could not get any more complicated. But then it did. It got a bunch more complicated.
2: I'll get it, Mom. Yes?
13: Oh, are you Miss Stacy Klimmer?
2: Yes.
3: Stacy! Who is it?
2: I'm not sure.
13: This is a special delivery from Mr. Rockler. He requested you respond no later than tomorrow afternoon.
2: Mr. Rockler? Respond to what?
13: It's all in the envelope. Don't forget, tomorrow afternoon.
3: What would Mr. Rockler send you?
2: I have no idea. Dear Miss Klimmer, you are cordially invited to be a presenter. What's a presenter?
3: Well, I have no idea.
2: At the Wildwood Community Library dedication banquet, I would consider it a personal favor.
3: A personal favor? Oh, wow! That's big, Stace. That's really big!
2: If you would prepare a short 3 to 5 minute speech honoring your friend CJ Brown. You've got to be kidding. He wants me to say nice things about CJ.
3: Wow, that's great. How exciting. Why is he getting honored?
2: Please accept my invitation to join my daughter Tiffany and I at the head table with CJ and his family. Blah, blah, blah.
3: It says blah, blah, blah.
14: No, it doesn't. CJ's being honored for his leadership in the community.
3: Wow. That's our CJ.
15: Yeah. If I do this, I'll be going into a private club, for which I could get kicked out of our club. And I'll miss the club meeting, for which I could get kicked out of the club again. To top it all off, I'll be there helping to honor CJ for becoming all rich and popular.
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0: Stacy found herself on the proverbial horns of a dilemma. Down deep, she knew that the only thing keeping her from honoring old CJ was her jealous pride. Problem is, she'd gotten sort of used to the feeling of jealousy. Even though it was making her miserable, she just wasn't ready to let it go. So she just wandered around town, trying to come up with reasons to not do this nice thing for her good friend CJ Brown.
15: If you would rather spend his time with Tiffany, then just let him.
17: Hey, Stacy, how's it going?
14: Somewhere between rotten and terrible, Courtney. How's your day?
17: Well, fine, I guess.
18: Hey there, Stacy.
14: Hey, Papa Chuck.
18: Wow, you look like you have a dark cloud following you around. What's the matter?
17: I got troubles.
18: Vanilla soda troubles or chocolate malt troubles?
17: Chocolate malt.
18: Wow. Let's get over to the pharmacy.
17: And soon.
14: And he acts like he's too good for all of us all of a sudden.
18: I don't think CJ would do that.
14: He's dressing up and getting new stuff.
18: So you don't like that his dad is getting a new car?
14: New car? Ned said that they would get one. He thought it was just a joke. See what I mean?
18: I believe I do. Pretty serious stuff.
14: Yes, it is.
18: Well, before we go and confront CJ...
14: Confront?
18: Well, yeah. He needs to know how his attitude's affecting everybody.
14: I suppose.
18: Okay. Well, let's start a list of the stuff he's doing wrong.
14: Okay. A list would be good.
18: All right. What's first?
14: Well, the first thing is that he won't join us for club stuff anymore.
18: Really? Why?
14: Because he's always working on that library thing.
18: Good. CJ is working very hard on a project for the community that his father has asked him to. Dedication.
14: Well, that's not...
18: What's next?
14: He's spending time with Tiffany.
18: Wow.
14: Yeah.
18: CJ is spending time with people he'd rather not be with in order to get an important job done. Perseverance.
14: I don't think...
18: Anything else?
14: Well, he started dressing up all the time in his new clothes, and it makes us all uncomfortable.
18: Whoa! CJ's wearing the new clothes his mother bought him and told him to wear. Obeying his mom. Wow, Stace. I think we may need to get Officer Hunt involved here.
14: Very funny. Just because I can't explain it very well doesn't mean it's not serious.
18: Stace, it's very serious. But CJ hasn't done anything wrong here.
14: He's
18: been given a lot lately. Money, opportunity. They even want to honor him at the banquet. Some of it he's earned. Some of it God just gave to him. When good things happen to you, you want your friends to be happy with you.
14: Yeah, but...
18: The Bible says to rejoice with those who rejoice and weep with those who weep. The weeping part we do pretty well. The rejoicing part is tougher, because we tend to just get jealous and wish the good stuff had happened to us.
14: You think I'm jealous?
18: I think you need to decide that for yourself. You only have a little while left to tell Mr. Rockler if you're going to help honor CJ. Best be deciding soon. I better get going. Let me know what you come up with.
0: Well, Stacy did finally come to the conclusion that she was jealous of CJ, and jealous that he was spending time with Tiffany instead of her. So she wrote a note back to Mr. Rockler.
15: Mr. Rockler, I'm sorry to tell you that I will not be able to be at the banquet Saturday.
0: She just could not bring herself to rejoice with CJ, and she wouldn't talk to anyone about it. You see, she knew she was wrong, and, well, she just wanted to be wrong. Saturday morning came, and after doing some digging in the garden, she got all dirty and sweaty, so she decided to head over to the general store for a soda. It was then that she saw Ned, wearing a suit and tie.
15: Ned Cleaver?
4: Oh, hi, Stace.
15: What's all this?
4: Well, I'm headed over to the ribbon-cutting ceremony. Oh, you smell like fertilizer.
15: I was working in the garden. What's with the fancy suit?
4: What's with the dirty overalls?
15: Why are you all dressed up?
4: I'm helping honor CJ at the banquet afterwards.
15: You're what? I thought we agreed. We made new rules.
4: I know, but I talked it over with Papa Chuck. Ugh. I was just jealous. CJ didn't do anything wrong. I'm not mad anymore. I just want to go and rejoice with him, you know, like the Bible.
15: I know, like the Bible says. Papa Chuck told me to.
4: Why'd he tell you?
15: They asked me to honor CJ, too.
4: Really? Well, then we can do it together.
15: No. I said I wouldn't do it.
4: No! Did you really?
15: I'm so mad!
4: I'm sorry, but those rules we made were really dumb.
15: No. I'm mad that you got it and did the right thing and I didn't. It's embarrassing.
4: Oh. Well, okay then. You know, we're all invited to the banquet. You could still come.
15: Yeah?
4: Yeah. What do you say? There's still time to rejoice with CJ. You wanna?
15: Okay. Let's be there for him.
4: Stace?
15: Yeah?
4: How about you go wash up and change into something else?
15: Oh, yeah. I guess I better.

0: 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The song, Rejoice With You, was written by Sandy Howell and Mark Edward Lewis. Music was by Tim Hausman, and our sound designer was Eric Basil. 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

0: Welcome to Tribal Trails. Thank you for joining us today. Our special guest today is David and Elizabeth Lilly. And we are filming in Pinawa, Manitoba. And we're so blessed to have you as our guest today. And I'd like to know you both a little bit more. So where are you from?
1: We live in a place called Big Valley, Alberta. And Big Valley is just outside of Drumheller, between Drumheller and Stettler. And it's a community that's been made famous by the steam trains that come through the community. And they bring in about 3,000 tourists every season. And the town is based on a Western culture. But also they do recognize indigenous culture and especially involving the Plains Indians and the Métis people that use that area as a rendezvous, a meeting place in the 1800s. And there were buffalo herds in that area, and a lot of trade was done between the various tribes and the Métis people.
0: Okay, David, can you tell me a little bit about yourself?
1: Yes, I came to know the Lord almost 40 years ago in Alberta. And I've always said that I believe that God has a sense of humor, because he chose to use a Christian cowboy to lead a Métis who was raised up in a religion that didn't teach a lot about salvation or grace, and to believe in a Jewish Messiah. And God used all these different circumstances. The person that led me to the Lord on the 10th anniversary of my conversion, I called him up and I said, Brother Phil, I said, I want to thank you for sharing the gospel with me. It's changed my life. So on the 20th anniversary of my conversion, I phoned him up again. And I phoned and I said, Phil, I want to thank you that you took time to share the gospel with me. It's changed my life. On the 30th anniversary of my conversion, I phoned Phil up again. He hadn't changed his phone number. And I said, Phil, thank you for sharing the gospel with me. It's changed my life. So I've got two more years before I celebrate the 40th anniversary of my conversion. But God willing, I'll be able to pull out his phone number from the phone book and call him and say, Phil, thank you for sharing the gospel, because it's changed my life and I know it's going to change my eternity.
0: You said, thank you for sharing the gospel because it has changed my life. How has it changed your life?
1: Well, as a young man, for many years, I was living a life that can best be described as dysfunctional and destructive. And for a period of time, I had lived on the streets in Calgary. I had no prospects for employment. I had no education. I had no vocational training whatsoever. And I just sort of wandered and with no direction whatsoever. After my conversion, I was actually directed to a church in the city. And through my association with that church, I went through a discipleship program similar to Teen Challenge. And through that, I was discipled, and I was becoming a productive Christian. And at that time, I began to sense the call of the Lord on my life. But I felt that I needed to set some time aside to get some Bible training. And so the Lord led me to study in a three-year Bible college in Nipawin, Saskatchewan. And so it was really while I was at Nipawin that I began to study the Bible from the Old Testament to the New Testament. And I began to study different Christian teachings. And I think through the godly example of my professors, my teachers, and other fellow students, I saw how good life

0: life could be and how God could bless families. By that time, I had met my wife, Elizabeth, and the Lord blessed us with three daughters. And again, it was through the godly example of my professors and that. At that time, I got to know David Dunn. He was one of my professors at Bible school, and through him, I got to know the Singing Hills. And just their example began to have an effect on my life and on my family. And I sort of keep in touch with them even today, and I just marvel at how God has used that family. And so that was part of the process for me.
1: Can you tell me one thing you learned in Bible school?
0: One thing I learned in Bible school. Well, I think going again back to the David Dunn's teaching and his influence, and he taught me about a love for Israel. He taught me to love Israel, and he always said that, you know, you can never go wrong loving what God loves. And he said, God loves Israel. And I've carried that with me. And I'll just share a quick story. When I was in Bible school, when I didn't have two pennies to rub together, I didn't know how it was going to happen, but God gave me a desire to go to the land of Israel. And through my association with Mr. Dunn, David Dunn, he somehow made that possible. And so as a student, I was able to go to Israel in my last year of Bible college. And while it was there, the Bible just kind of leapt out of the pages, you know, and it just became so real. And I had a sense that this is my home. And ever since then, there's been a longing. You know, I'm as wonderful as the surroundings are here. Heaven is the home that God has been preparing for us since the beginning. And someday we're going to be there. And in the meantime, we can just long for that. That gets me through the real difficult days, the hard times, the trials, the tribulations, longing for that.

0: So you went through Bible school in Nipawin?
1: Yes.
0: And you met your wife, Elizabeth, beautiful wife, Elizabeth. Elizabeth, can you tell me where you're from?
2: Victoria. I'm from Victoria. So I grew up there, and I came to know the Lord. I attended a Bible club that was mainly to East Indians in Victoria. And the ladies there, I was one of the few white people. And the ladies that ran it asked me over for a Saturday, and then they asked me if I wanted to become a Christian, and I said yes, and that was when I was 10 years old.
0: Why did you think you needed to become a Christian?
2: I think, you know, even at 10, maybe I don't think I was living right, and, you know, doing a lot of cursing and swearing and stuff, and, you know, just, you know, I knew I needed the Lord, and I accepted him as my personal savior, and that was 10 years, that was when I was 10, and at 11 I was baptized, and praise the Lord, you know.
0: Praise the Lord, yes. God is good.
2: He is.
0: God is good, yes. And so you graduated from Nipawin, and then what did you do?
3: Afterwards, we joined a mission based out of Thompson, Manitoba, called Continental Mission. And we spent almost 3 years up in a village in northern Manitoba. And while we were up there, God really humbled me. You know, I went in there and I was armed with the scriptures, and I was going to preach the gospel. And as far as I was concerned, the gospel had never been preached up there. Boy, was I ever wrong. And so after 3 years, I was really humbled. And I left wondering, you know, what has, you know, have I failed? Did I misunderstand God's call on my life? But I discovered in a little while that, no, you know, God led us out of there, and for a time gave us the opportunity to go back to school and to receive some more tools, some more training, and just reevaluate. You know, while we were up there, we thought nothing good had happened. But, you know, years later now, 10, 20, 30 years later, we're talking to people back there, and they've told us, you know, your time up there with us, you know, it wasn't wasted. You did touch lives, and that humbles me, and I thank the Lord for that. So I think, as the scripture says, all things work together for good to those who love God and are called according to his purpose. And so it wasn't a waste. It was for a purpose. And I think it was all part of what God had for us in the future. And, you know, we're still in the present now, but the future awaits us.
0: Yeah. I see healing hearts on your shirt and healing hearts on her. Do you want to tell me what that's about?
3: Healing Hearts is a ministry that really was began through an urban city ministry in Regina, Saskatchewan. And as you're probably aware, Walter and Cindy Selke started that ministry about 25 years ago, working in Regina. And 25 years later, that ministry has really been blessed by the Lord. So that it encompasses a number of ministries outside of Regina. So, you know, we have church planting ministries taking place in Manitoba and in Saskatchewan, and I guess we would be the farthest west, out west in Alberta. Our ministry is primarily to the Métis Nation of Alberta, and we've been doing this for 10 years at Big Valley. And so that involves hosting an annual church service at Big Valley during their Métis Rendezvous. And we have the opportunity to share the gospel with a number of Métis people and within the province of Alberta, but beyond. And we've even had folks coming from the Northwest Territories and from the United States coming to Big Valley. Now, partly because that famous train that comes through Big Valley and the cowboy culture, But, you know, it sort of fits in with the Métis rendezvous as well.
0: What do you mean, big train?
3: There's a steam locomotive train that comes from Stettler. And what happens is they leave Stettler, they arrive at Big Valley about a half hour later. Before they arrive into town, a famous historic Métis figure named Gabriel Dumont will actually hold up the train. He'll stop the train, and he boards the train, and proceeds to rob the passengers on the train. Now it's all done in fun.
0: Yeah, and so it's a story.
3: You donate a toonie, and that's for the Stettler Food Bank. So it's all given away, and it's all in fun, but it's part of what they do. It draws in a lot of visitors. And so at about the same time in August, we have our Métis rendezvous. And what we do is we set up a teepee village, and there's trapper tents that are set up. There's examples of, you know, bannock. We have bannock making and traditional Métis dancing. We call that jigging and fiddle music. So it's a celebration of the Métis culture. And that takes place every year in August. And again, the highlight of that weekend is our church service, where we have all these people coming in. Now, what we do afterwards, because obviously we don't see them for another year, but when they go back into their communities, we try to stay in touch through email or through the internet or Facebook. And as a result of the social media, we're able to follow up with additional ministry. So I've done things like I've traveled to Batoche, which is the famous battlefield, and we've done weddings there. A week ago, we had a funeral in another community, a Métis community, where one of our Métis elders passed away, and they asked me to come and do a prayer and provide comfort for the family. We do these ministries with no charge. We don't charge a fee. We just trust the Lord for His provision.
0: Are you able to do any kind of a ministry at Batoche?
3: Other than performing marriage ceremonies, no. So, but we do make contacts there. We do a lot of visitation. And we try to respect that this is a government, like a federal or a national park. So we try to respect that. But at the same time, if the Lord leads us to talk to somebody and share with them, we'll do that. And the last time I did a wedding there was about 2 years ago. A couple from BC had contacted the Métis president of the association I belong to, and they requested a Métis chaplain come and do the renewal of their marriage rites. We did it at Batoche, and almost immediately there were couples that were watching this take place in the park. They came up to me, they approached me, and they said, would you come and do our wedding?
0: Are you a chaplain?
3: Yes, yeah, so, well, I'm an ordained minister, and I do a number of ministries. Under Healing Hearts, my job description would be a Métis chaplain, so to the Métis nations. As far as I know, I might be wrong on this, I'm not aware of any other missionary work amongst the Métis people, at least in our province. So we pretty well feel like we're pioneering something that I you know, the Métis people have been around. You know that, you're aware of that in the history, but I think they've been overlooked. Yes. And traditionally, Métis people have either been of this faith or that faith. Mm-hmm. And we try to stick to the Bible. Our presentation of the gospel is very simple, but we work within the culture. Storytelling is a big thing. And so we're big on telling stories, but in those stories are profound gospel truths that will change lives.
0: Okay. Tell me a story about Jesus.
3: Jesus went into a village where the people had gathered together to condemn a woman who was caught in prostitution. And while they were gathering together and they were speaking evil against this woman, Jesus simply knelt, began to write something on the ground. We don't really know what that was. I've got an idea he might have wrote the word grace. But as he was writing on the ground, he looked up and the people asked him a question. You know the law. You know what this woman has done. You know that under the law she needs to be put to death. What are you going to do? And Jesus simply looked up and he said, he that is without sin, pick up the first stone. And you can imagine the silence. But one by one they began to drop the stones to the ground until there was no one left. And the woman looked up with tears running from her eyes and simply said to Jesus, Master, you know I'm guilty. But Jesus said to that woman, where are your condemners? There's none. I don't condemn you. But he did say this to her, your sins are forgiven, but go and sin no more. And that encounter changed her life forever. And Jesus did that for her. Jesus did that for me. Jesus can do that for anyone.
0: What is grace?
3: Grace is something that I don't deserve. But grace is God's mercy and his pardon for every single bad thing I've ever done and ever will. Now, it's not a cheap grace. It's a grace that came with a cost and cost Jesus his life. But Jesus, he did it willingly. The Bible says that by his grace we're saved through faith and not works. It's all of grace. It's a gift that he gives to us. And we only have to receive it. Unwrap the bowl, open it up, and enjoy it.
0: It's free.
3: And it's free.
0: Yeah.
3: Amen.
0: God is good.
3: God is good.
0: One of the things you were talking about in your testimony, and I asked you, what was one of the lessons that you learned in Bible school? And you mentioned Israel. We have listeners who are, some of them have just come to know the Lord and they're wondering, what has God got for me? Can you maybe encourage them in direction of future learning of what they would do or what they could do, right?
3: So one of the things that I learned in Bible school was to love Israel, to love what God loves. And the second thing that I learned was how to hear the voice of God and to discern his will. A lot of people want to know what is the will of God for my life. And what I would say to you is that I would challenge you to get to know, get to hear God's voice through reading the Bible, studying it. Because it's through the pages of the Holy Scriptures that God speaks. And if we will allow God to speak, we will have clear direction for our life. There are many voices out there, hundreds of different voices, and they're all calling us, and they're all trying to get us to go on different paths. But God says there's only one way. Jesus said, I am the way, the truth, and the life. No man comes to the Father except through me. God's word also says that there are two roads through this life, two trails. There's a trail that leads where it's a trail where many, many people travel. It's an easy trail, but it's a trail that leads to destruction. And then there's the trail that God wants us to follow. It's a narrow trail. Not many people are going that way. But the Bible promises us that if we will walk that trail, It will not only lead us through this life, but it will lead us into the life which is to come. So again, I would say, if you want to know and hear the voice of God and know what His will is, to discern His will, then get to know His book. Read the Bible. Pray every day, and you'll grow.
1: Did any of David's words touch your heart or stir something in your spirit? Actually, that is God using David to reach out to you. You can respond by spending time in prayer, talking to God, and you can read the Bible to see what God's Word has to say. Also, please feel free to contact Travel Trails. We'll be glad to help you connect with the Lord and Savior. God bless.

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0: Giggity, I will. 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
1: Single or married, trust in the Lord with all your heart. Do not depend on your own understanding. Proverbs 3:5. This Bible verse is commonly used to speak about trusting in the Lord, and it would come to my mind as I would seek God's will about certain matters. One particular matter I did ask about when I first became a follower of Jesus was if marriage was in store for me or not. I was 20 years of age when I first asked God about marriage. Then I turned 30 years old and was still single. Then, as I approached 40 and was still single, I was getting a little nervous. My hopes of getting married in my 20s and having children were no more. To be honest, I was quite disappointed. Hadn't I prayed and sought God in this matter and brought it to Him many times? I wanted to honor Him in my life and wanted His will more than anything. But did that mean serving Him while being single? I wrestled with the thought that that might be His will. I was struggling with all this when the Lord spoke to my heart these two things. While you are waiting, enjoy me, God. Don't waste your time complaining, wondering, and struggling with being single. Just enjoy serving others and loving them as if it were me, God, you were serving and loving. After the Lord showed me these lessons, it seemed that I didn't struggle with being single because, whether I was single or married, God's will for me was to serve and love Him first and foremost. A year later, I met my future husband, Joel. We have been married for 6 years now, and we love serving the Lord together.
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